0: Saravanan Tangamani runs the Upstate Tick Testing Laboratory at SUNY Upstate Medical University. He says tick populations are expanding in many parts of the Northeast, largely because of climate change. As temperatures warm, ticks can survive in some areas that were once too cold for them and stay active longer in the year. Climate change is also shifting the geographic range of some of the animals ticks feed on.
1: When this wildlife moves to a different geographic area, the ticks are carried along with them as well.
0: Since 2019, his team has tested more than 30,000 ticks, mostly from New York. They found that about a third carried one or more pathogens, like the bacteria that causes Lyme disease, the virus that causes tick-borne encephalitis, or the parasite that causes babesiosis. So the lab gives people information they can share with their doctor, and it also gives scientists data to track the changing risks as the climate warms. Climate Connections is produced by the Yale Center for Environmental Communication. To learn more about climate change, visit climateconnections.org.
2: 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Alrighty, one more small tidbit before we get into that music this evening. I had a wonderful birthday this last week, and my amazing brother gifted me an awesome gift that I will be showcasing on air at the end of the new set of music for the evening. So stay tuned for that. You're going to get a snippet into my favorite band of all time, as well as my favorite album by them and my favorite song. Alrighty, getting into the music here. Our first artist is Charlie Crockett. His new album, Clovis. I hope you enjoy.

0: It's now time for KDUR's concert calendar, brought to you by 11th Street Station. 11th Street Station offers a collection of food trucks with a variety of dining options, coffee, cocktails, live music, and more in downtown Durango. Tuesday, July 28th, 5 p.m. at James Ranch. Yes, no, maybe. Also on Tuesday, 6 p.m. at Three Springs Plaza, Dave Mensch. 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Thursday, July 30th, 5:30 p.m. in Buckley Park, the Community Concert Hall presents Jesse Lee, This Is Free. 6 p.m. at Lola's Place on Thursday, Jeff Solon Jazz. 6 p.m. at 11th Street Station on Thursday, Rockin' Randy.
1: Yeah.
0: 7 p.m. at the Animas City Theater on Thursday, Natalie Brooke. Friday, July 31st, 5 p.m. at The Ranch, Leo Orlikowski. Also on Friday, 5:30 p.m. at Barron's Creek Vineyards on Main Avenue, Pete Giuliani. 6 p.m. at Union Social House on Friday, Three-Way Street. 6 p.m. at 11th Street Station on Friday, Agave. 7 p.m. at the Community Concert Hall at Fort Lewis College. On Friday, Music in the Mountains presents the Festival Orchestra. 8:30 p.m. on Friday at The Ranch, John Cross and the New Relics. Saturday, August 1st, 6:30 p.m. at the Sky Utes Event Center in Ignacio at the casino. Music in the Mountains presents Pops Night, Mardi Gras Madness. This is their fundraiser.
1: Yeah.
0: 7 p.m. on Saturday at the Animas City Theater, Baby Dell and Friends. Sunday, August 2nd at noon at 11th Street Station. It is the Sunday Record Brunch Club. 5 p.m. at the Community Concert Hall at Fort Lewis College, Music in the Mountains presents the grand finale, music from Gershwin, Bernstein, and the New World. 6 p.m. on Sunday at the Diamond Bell Saloon, the Blue Moon Ramblers. This has been the KDUR Concert Calendar, brought to you by 11th Street Station, offering a collection of food trucks with a variety of dining options, coffee, cocktails, live music, and more in downtown Durango. 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

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Alrighty, getting back into the new music here for the evening, I have Kevin Copeland and his new album, Only Love Songs. I was reading a little bit about this one last week, and it's very interesting. This album is titled and written for the purpose that he was having a conversation with one of his friends in a bar, and his friend told him that love songs are pointless, they have no meaning, and bring nothing to the music scene. So Kevin Copeland, he challenged himself to write an entire album of love songs to prove to his friend, to his listeners, and to himself that love songs do belong in the music world. And it is true, I think some of the greatest hits that we've had in the past are love songs. Even songs that you wouldn't expect to be love songs have that hint of love and romance following them throughout the track. Alrighty, let's give this Kevin Copeland song, Trains and Angels, a listen. Please enjoy.

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Carpenters in La Plata County and the surrounding area since 2012. 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Alrighty, returning to the music here, I have four more of the newest hits here at KDUR for you this evening, followed by, as promised, my absolute all-time favorite band, favorite album by them, and favorite song by them. And since it will most likely be in the middle of this next set that plays, I will let you all know. A lot of people say that they are basic, but I think that they're just listening to the songs that tend to be on the radio 24/7, 365, and even those songs are absolutely amazing. They just do get a little overplayed. So for you this evening, I have my very first concert that I ever went to, the album Smoke and Mirrors.

by Imagine Dragons, and the song that is my all-time favorite song by Imagine Dragons is Gold. So you will be hearing that a little bit later in this next set. Before we get to that, however, the new album that we'll be playing first is Trace Remains Zero Hour, and I chose the title song of the album. So please enjoy.

That was the A100s with their new album Rude and Lovely. The song was Soul Rumble. As you might have noticed, we did shift into that ska genre right after Imagine Dragons did play. I will always have a special place in my heart for Imagine Dragons. Again, as I mentioned earlier in the show, they were the first band that I ever saw in concert at the young age of 10. It was a spectacular show in Phoenix, and I stand by the fact that their laser show was the best laser show I have seen today. That includes online raves that I have seen at this point. Programming on KDUR is made possible by the Durango Telegraph, Durango's independent weekly newspaper that is available everywhere in, around, and outside of town. The Durango Telegraph has provided a mix of news, entertainment, opinion, and advice with coverage of local events and happenings in a weekly package for over 20 years. More information can be found by calling the Telegraph offices at 970-259-0133. The Durango Telegraph. Think outside the box. Alrighty, that's going to be it for me, DJ G, and my show, Pack Your Bags. We're going on a genre trip. I've got 30 minutes of ska music left for you, and then it will shift on over to Jeff and his amazing show, Upbeat. I hope everyone has a wonderful rest of their Monday evening and night, and just enjoy the week. You know, it's Monday, it's a hard day to get out of bed and get moving, but every day is one less day you have to get out of bed early. You can sleep in on those weekends whenever they are for ya. Alrighty, everyone, have a wonderful evening, and I will see you all here next week, same time, 6 to 8 p.m., for the newest music as well as a slice of genre from here in the KDUR library. Have a wonderful night, everyone. See you next week.

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It is about 20 seconds before 8 o'clock, and you are listening to KDR Durango 91.9 and 93.9 FM on translator K230 AC, serving all of La Plata County. You're also listening to Jeff. The name of my show is Upbeat. I really do appreciate you tuning in. If you have any requests, the number to call is 970-247-7262. 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I always like to open up my show with a few train songs. Let's get started with that right now. This is the Black Lilies.

And we started that last set of train songs by with the Black Lilies singing Bound to Rome. After that, a group called Rustin' Man sang Judgment Train and finished up with Little Faith and a song called Last Train. 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Up next, I heard this song, I don't know, several months ago and really, really liked it. It's a jazz version of a song from, or jazzy version of a song from The Wizard of Oz. Hope you like it too.

0: go.
1: That was Brian Stoltz singing his song, a song called War Song. Ahead of that, the Tierney Sutton Band did a cover of a really good cover of a song from The Wizard of Oz called If I Only Had a Brain. It is 8:30 and you are listening to KDUR Durango. Up next is my favorite part of the show. I get to play about 30 minutes of brand new music we have up here at the station. I was getting some great new music, and I get to share some of that with you right now. We've had this album in our Playbox. Playbox is all new music up here at the station. We've had this album in our Playbox for a few months, or I think about a month now. It's a group called Sports Boyfriend. They're a Colorado band. The name of the album is Slice of Life. Going to play a track called Star for Star.

We just listened to about 30 minutes of brand new music we have up here at the station. Started off back at 8:30 with a group called Sports Boyfriend. Their album is really good. It's called Slice of Life. We listened to Star for Star. After that, Sleeping Jesus, that's the name of the group. Far from LA is the name of the song. Sweet Meg followed with Come On Up to the House, a cover. Can't remember who did that song originally, but her newest album is called Massive Negroni. Big Harp after Runs the Blues. That's a title track off their newest album. Barn Ghost sang Desperate Wind. Crow and Gazelle, So I Rise. Followed by a group called Cat Mountain. Their newest album is called House for the Ready. It's another good album. The Pits is the name of the song. Finished up with Tim Easton and his song Hallelujah. It is 9 o'clock straight up, and you are listening to KDUR Durango, the best radio station in the world. Thank you very much for tuning in. My name is Jeff, and the name of my show is Upbeat. I have about another 58 more minutes to go before my show is over. Thank you very much for letting me be part of your evening. We'll start the second hour of my show with Mavis Staples.

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1: Ladies and gentlemen, as you know, we have something special down here at Birdland this evening, a recording for Blue Note Records.

What a great song. What a great cover. I think that's a Johnny Mercer tune, Willow Weep for Me. On second thought, I don't think it is a Johnny Mercer tune. I'm not sure who wrote that. But anyway, it's a great cover done by, I think it's a Finnish artist or jazz vocalist, Sinne Eeg, S-I-N-N-E-E-E-G, and Thomas Fonesbeck. He was the bassist. Ahead of that, Ben Soleil and Daniel Martin Moore in their song Try. Herbie Hancock, Embraceable You. That's a George Gershwin tune. Before that was a group called Us Three. They did a cover of a Herbie Hancock song called Cantaloupe. This one is called Cantaloupe Flip Fantasia. Les McCann and Eddie Harris, Compared to What? And started off with Mavis Staples, Turn Me Around. It's 9:34 and you're listening to KDR Durango. On Saturday, August 15th, beginning at 8:30 a.m., the Durango Nordic Center and Durango Devo will host a mountain bike biathlon. This event is open to all ages. For more information or to register, visit durangonordic.org/events. Up next is Diane Reeves.

We started off that set with Diane Reeves singing One for My Baby. That's off the soundtrack for Good Night and Good Luck. Frank Sinatra after that, The Birth of the Blues. Ava Cassidy, Oh Had I a Golden Thread. And finished up with Shirley Bassey and the group called The Propeller Heads doing History Repeating. I want to thank everyone for tuning in tonight. I always have a great time playing songs for you out there. Thank you a lot for letting me be part of your evening. Hope you enjoyed my selection of music. A little bit different tonight. A lot of jazz or jazz-ish tunes tonight. So hope you enjoyed that. We have time for one more song. Always like to close out the jazz song or two. Tonight it's one. This is a great Stanley Turrentine. He recorded a lot with Blue Note Records, which is my favorite music label. It's a jazz label. Rudy Van Gelder was a producer, and he produced a lot of Blue Note sessions. He's pretty famous in the industry. Anyway, this is Stanley Turrentine doing a song called Sunny off of his album called The Spoiler. I'll see you next week.

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on the right. Are you ready on the left? 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

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She died in the ambulance, and that night

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1: 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I said you were listening to KDUR Durango.

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The walls of a bad black bottom kind. 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They are the sick breath at my hind. They are the sick breath at my hind.

0: Cindy Bustanday voted for George Bush last time, as did most of her neighbors in Hollis, New Hampshire, a well-off bedroom community near the Massachusetts border. Houses here stand on several acres and cost several hundred thousand dollars even now. But here, too, the failing New Hampshire economy has taken its toll. Bankruptcies, divorces, expensive homes sold at a loss. And despite their apparent wealth, people like Ben and Cindy Bustanday are feeling poorer.
1: I still play golf, not as often.
2: We did things like we canceled the health club membership.
1: Yeah.
2: That's been gone quite a long time.
1: Two or three years, yeah.
2: We play tennis, but we play on public courses instead of
1: or
2: private.
1: Or neighbors.
2: He's right, we'll play golf, but we'll play on a public course.
1: Yeah.
2: Right?
0: But how does it feel to you?
1: It's a different feeling.
2: It feels out of control. It feels that like you have spent your lifetime learning how to run your life in adult fashion, and the rules have changed on you. They've been rewritten on you. Mm-hmm. And so you have to be pretty quick on your feet. And that's a lot different. I've never known hard times before.

It's Thatch. I volunteered you without asking to, in my other Larry friend's photograph, for you to pose as a mother asleep in the bed while your naked adopted son prepares to bludgeon you to death with a barbell. I hope that's okay. He may call you.

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It is 6 a.m. My name is Stephanie Milner. This is Lovely Day Radio coming at you for the next 2 hours. We've got some great soul music coming up. If you have any requests, 247-7262. We'll do a quick 5 minutes of the BBC headlines and then jump right into the music. Stay tuned.

From their 2023 album, Put It Out, that was the Van Rees doing Lovin' Man. Verna and Rob before that with More Soul and the Surefire Soul Ensemble kicking off that set with The Other Side off of their album, Step Down. It is 6:16. This is KDUR Durango. My name is Steph. This is Lovely Day Radio with you up until 8 o'clock this morning. It's currently 61 degrees outside. Weather for the rest of your work week is pretty consistent with what we've been seeing. Today we have a high of around 96 degrees with a 20% chance of showers and thunderstorms afternoon. Slight chance of showers tonight before 1 a.m. low of around 60 degrees. Tomorrow, a 50% chance of showers in the afternoon, a high near 95. And on Thursday, high near 95 and a 20% chance of afternoon rain. The Telluride Blues and Brews and Jazz Festival are looking for volunteers to work both festivals. Volunteers can attend the festival for free. More information can be found at 970-728-8037. We've got the Harlem Gospel Travelers kicking off this next set. Here is We Don't Love Enough on KDUR Durango.

Pucker up, Buttercup. That is Don Byron covering the music of Junior Walker. We heard Devin Gilfillian before that. His brand new album is called Time Will Tell. We heard the track Hold On Hourglass. Syl Johnson with Same Kind of Thing and the Harlem Gospel Travelers starting off that set with We Don't Love Enough from their album Rhapsody. It's 6:31. This is Katie Ward Durango. If you have any requests, 247-7262. We've got Charles Bradley starting off this next set from his album Victim of Love. Here is You Put a Flame on It.

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My name is Steph. This is Lovely Day Radio. We started that last set of music off with Charles Bradley, You Put a Flame on It. That's from his album Victim of Love. The latest from Brother Wallace, the song was Midnight Valley. The new album is called Electric Love. Ruby Val and the Soul Phonics doing Used Me Again, and the Marigolds wrapping up that set with Rolling Stone. KDUR is supported by the Community Concert Hall at Fort Lewis College. The Concert Hall presents a free performance by Jesse Lee in downtown Durango at Buckley Park on Thursday, July 30th at 5:30 p.m. More information can be found at durangoconcerts.com or by calling 970-247-7657.

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Halfway through today's Lovely Day radio program, finishing that hour up with Sharon Jones and the Dap Kings and Retreat. Ernie Vincent before that doing Midnight Rendezvous. We heard the Sugar Man 3 with Promised Land featuring Naomi Shelton on vocals. And starting that set off with Jalen Nganda, his latest album is called Doctrine of Love. We heard Love is Gone. If you have any requests for the second half of the show, 970-247-7262. We've got my all-time favorite Otis Redding song kicking off this next set. Here is Down in the Valley. Down!

featuring the Royal Philharmonic Orchestra. That was Aretha Franklin doing Son of a Preacher Man. Thornetta Davis before that, covering Stevie Wonder, You Haven't Done Nothing. St. Paul and the Broken Bones from their latest album, we heard the song Nothing More Lonely. Michelle David and the True Tones in there with Golden Sun, and starting the set off with Down in the Valley by Otis Redding. 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It is 63 degrees up here on the Fort Lewis College campus. We have a high of 96 today with a 20% chance of showers and thunderstorms afternoon. Things looking pretty consistent for the rest of your work week. A 50% chance of showers tomorrow afternoon, high near 95. And on Thursday, a 20% chance of rain and a high of 95. We've got the Delvin Lamar Organ Trio kicking off this next set of music from their album, I Told You So. Here is Girly Face.

0: to YO wrapping up that three-song set of music with I've Got to Travel Alone off of the album Outsider that was released back in April. Mavis Staples before that covering Satisfied Mind, and Delvin Lamar Organ Trio kicking off that set with Girly Face from the album I Told You So. This is KDUR Durango. Up next, Climate Connections.
1: I'm Dr. Anthony Lizerwitz, and this is Climate Connections. In Wisconsin, the Menominee Nation is installing solar panels and battery systems at the homes of tribal elders.
2: Here on the reservation, with any major storms, we continuously lose power. And sometimes it'll be for days, sometimes it'll be for weeks. So we wanted to make sure that our elders were taken care of.
1: That's Tribal Utility Director Daryl Piause. The tribe is partnering with solar companies and nonprofit funders on the Elder Solar Program. So far, he says they've installed solar and battery systems at the homes of about a dozen elders who need electricity to run medical equipment like dialysis machines or oxygen concentrators. When the grid is down, the solar panels and batteries directly power their homes, so people can get through an outage without disruption. The rest of the time, energy from the solar panels flows back to the grid, reducing residents' utility costs.
2: Most of our elders are on fixed incomes, and anywhere that we can help them save that money so they can put it towards groceries or put it towards gas, that was our priority.
1: So the tribe is using clean energy to help some of its most vulnerable members save money and stay safe. Climate Connections is produced by the Yale Center for Environmental Communication. 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

0: I want to know, how do you call your lover boy?
1: I say, come here, lover boy.
0: And if he doesn't answer?
1: Come here, lover boy.
0: And if he still doesn't answer?

0: Yes, Peaches.
1: How do you call your lover girl?
0: Well, I say, hey, lover girl.
1: And if she doesn't answer?
0: I say, hey, lover girl.

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This is Rye with your report for Tuesday, July 28th, 2026. Today is coming in flirty, feisty, and full of friction. Sweet Luna exits structured Capricorn and enters bizarre Aquarius, coupled with a spicy square off between Mars in Gemini and Venus in Virgo. Pour your need for individualism and self-expression into art. Flirt with your besties. Flirt with your Instagram crush. Join a local activism group. This can all redirect the heat and tension of Venus square Mars into something productive, fun, and memorable. This has been your daily report with Three of Cups Astrology. Tune back in tomorrow for more on what magic the stars are getting up to.

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They're captains of the ship that we call Earth. 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

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As always, it has been my absolute pleasure to start off your Tuesday morning, hopefully every Tuesday morning from 6 to 8 a.m. I'm excited to be back with you next week. 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Up next, an hour of the BBC News. 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

0: Champions League wins in a row before stepping down in 2021. Speaking at a news conference, Zidane, who won the World Cup with France as a player, said this was the only job he's ever wanted.
1: Aujourd'hui, pour moi, c'est juste une continuité.
2: Today, for me, it's just a continuity, in a way, a dream. Because the French national team, for me, is the only thing I wanted to do. And I'll give everything so that this team continues to win. That's the only thing that drives me, to be able to work for this French team and for it to continue winning.
0: BBC News.
3: Hello and welcome to NewsHour. It's coming to you live from the BBC World Service studios in central London. I'm Tim Franks. There's been a strong earthquake in Japan. It's caused buildings to collapse in the south of the country. There are reports of people trapped in a shopping mall. We'll hear from someone a little bit later on the programme who says that the hotel where he is staying and some distance from the epicentre, he says it bent like rubber. More on that when we have it in probably about 10 minutes or so. But we're going to lead with a story that you, in a sense, might think it's not much of a story. Benjamin Netanyahu, the Israeli Prime Minister, making his seventh visit to the White House since Donald Trump returned to power. Mr. Netanyahu's made the trip more often than any other world leader. But this is a meeting which is being seen as unusually sensitive, one that could have a major impact on both US strategy over Iran and also Mr. Netanyahu's political future, given that a general election in Israel is less than 3 months away. The opportunity for this trip came with what for the Israeli Prime Minister has been a blow, the loss of one of Israel's staunchest supporters in Washington, the Republican Senator Lindsey Graham. Mr. Netanyahu will be attending the senator's funeral later today. This is what he had to say before flying out of Tel Aviv yesterday.
4: Tomorrow, I will fly to Washington to meet at his invitation with President Trump and afterwards to participate in the memorial service for a great friend of Israel, the late Senator Lindsey Graham. I must say he was one of Israel's greatest friends since its inception, and it is fitting that we pay him this respect. I will also be discussing all pending issues with President Trump, including the situation in Iran.
3: Our correspondent in Washington, D.C. is Bernd de Busman. Bernd, I mentioned that it's sensitive. Explain why.
5: Well, it's very sensitive, as you mentioned. It comes at a very difficult time for Prime Minister Netanyahu, but more importantly, from the Trump administration's perspective, it's not clear that the two see eye to eye on the topic of Iran. There had been some reporting that suggested that Prime Minister Netanyahu might bring what Israel considers evidence that Iran is rebuilding its nuclear capacity at Pickaxe Mountain. And President Trump, in an interview this morning with Fox, reacted quite angrily, saying that he doesn't need Bibi for that. He just wants to stay involved and that he shouldn't be telling the world what the two men will be discussing. The U.S. president is also keenly aware that there's a sizable number of Americans who increasingly believe that Israel dragged the U.S. into this war with Iran. So the U.S. president, some have theorized it'd be politically expedient for him to put some distance between himself and Israel going forward with regards to any sort of future military operations in Iran.
3: In contrast, Bernd, I mean, there has been a suggestion of a different flavor to another meeting with another world leader who's going to be present for this, for the senator's funeral, and that's Volodymyr Zelensky, the president of Ukraine, with whom Donald Trump has had a very choppy relationship, at least at the start of his second term. But now a suggestion that when the two men meet, it might be on slightly better terms.
5: Indeed, it has. I think there's been he's come a long way since that famous Oval Office shouting match last year with J.D. Vance and President Trump. President Trump really seems to have warmed to Zelensky over time. And I think from Ukraine's perspective, the key objective of their meeting will be pressing the U.S. for more military assistance, particularly for air defense weapons. At the NATO summit earlier this year, President Trump had opened, he said he would allow Ukraine to build Patriot missiles, and I think Zelensky will be hoping to collect on that.
3: Bernd de Busman in Washington, thanks so much. Well, let's return to what's at stake in this meeting for Benjamin Netanyahu. Dalia Shendlin is a Tel Aviv-based political analyst and author of The Crooked Timber of Democracy in Israel. Dalia, very good to have you back on NewsHour. What do you think Netanyahu wants out of this? I mean, do you think he will be pressing

0: On News Hour, the next 30 minutes, the local French politician watching the wildfires in horror. What does he make of the official response? The filmmaker who spent years behind the scenes with Senator Lindsey Graham talks to us ahead of the senator's funeral later today. Has the Italian men's football team a brighter future under its new old manager? And why tech shares in East Asia took a battering today? After this summary of the news.
1: BBC News with Fiona MacDonald. An approaching heatwave risks jeopardising efforts to battle major wildfires in France and Spain, some of the worst in living memory. Firefighters say they've made some progress, but danger continues. Japanese firefighters say many people are trapped inside a shopping centre after a powerful earthquake in the southern coastal city of Kumamoto on Kyushu Island. The public broadcaster NHK has reported there's been no contact from about 20 or 30 employees after the 7.1 magnitude tremor. Violence has broken out in Pakistan-administered Kashmir at the end of the first phase of regional elections. The authorities say one paramilitary officer was killed in clashes with supporters of a banned coalition of civil society groups. Oman is reported to have proposed a regional management system for the Strait of Hormuz, preventing Iran from exercising sole control. Shipping companies would make voluntary payments. Taiwanese media say prosecutors have detained an employee of the chip-making giant NVIDIA as part of a widening probe into the smuggling of AI servers with chips. The NVIDIA chips are subject to US export controls. Uganda has been declared Ebola-free after 42 days without a new case. 20 cases were confirmed in the latest outbreak, first declared in Eastern Democratic Republic of Congo. The United States has welcomed Chad's decision to withdraw from the International Criminal Court. The US Assistant Secretary of State urged other members to leave, accusing the tribunal of illegitimate overreach. And one of France's greatest ever footballers, Zinedine Zidane, has been confirmed as coach of the men's national team. Zidane won the World Cup with France as a player and coached Real Madrid to 3 Champions League wins in a row. He says it's the job of his life. BBC News.
0: Welcome back to NewsHour. Big questions today over the sustainability of the worldwide boom in shares in tech companies, particularly those linked to artificial intelligence. Today, shares fell sharply in South Korea, the main KOSPI index dropping about 8% at one point, which in turn triggered a brief halt in trading. The BBC's business editor, Simon Jack, is here in the NewsHour studio. Simon, what are you reading into what happened today?
2: So there's a number of forces which are sort of colliding at the moment. There is the long-running question mark over whether the enormous amounts of money being spent on the infrastructure for AI, you can ever recoup it and get a return on that investment to justify the amount that's being spent. Now, that's been a long-running theme. You then, and it's not just like the railroad. Once you've built it, you know, you can use it for the next 100 years. Maybe when you build your data centre, in 2 years' time, you need the latest chip. So it's a sort of open-ended capital expenditure. Can you get the returns on that? So that's out there already. You've then had some breakthroughs from Chinese chip makers who are doing things at lower cost and are making some strides into areas of chip manufacture they previously had not. So is there a cheaper version coming down the road? And then you've got the customers who are saying, you know, I'm not quite sure what the use case is. Plus, you've got a full-on, if you like, at least half full-on, Luddite rebellion in some places in the US who are saying, we just don't want these data centres here. Mm. They use enormous amounts of energy, they use enormous amounts of water, and you've got some of the brightest and best in the universities all over the world sort of booing when sort of AI people come along because they think they're going to steal their jobs. So they add all of that together and, you know, you get a couple of, for example, the Chinese breakthrough, and these things can come together and create quite a lot of volatility. Now, I've just been looking at the NASDAQ, which is the US tech heavy. It has not followed Asia down.
0: Right.
2: So it's shrugging off some of that. And up to now, there's always been a kind of buy the dip mentality, saying this is going to be the dominant technology of the future. So any opportunity you can get in, if the price comes down a bit, you should take it. That seems to be the prevailing failing wisdom, although we have seen some falls. But keep your eye out for the big earnings. We've got Microsoft, we've got Meta, we've got Apple coming up this week. So
0: and they've been absolutely burning cash on artificial
2: intelligence. Hundreds of billions. I mean, eye-watering sums of money. So the question is, you know, and it's basically a race, is, you know, be the last man standing. Who's got the deepest pockets?
0: Yeah.
2: Because there'll be winners and losers in this one.
0: So I suppose the question, and I'm sure very difficult to answer, is whether, you know, what's happened today is just a sort of a bit of a correction,
2: yeah,
0: or whether it's the beginning of something, you know, that could approach a rout.
2: I think, I mean, these are by nature, particularly the South Korean stock exchange, the KOSPI, is incredibly volatile. It is very heavily weighted to some very heavy chip manufacturing, Samsung, SK Hynix, whatever. It is not unusual to see big, big moves in this. So far, we haven't seen that replicated in the US. We've seen some weakness and we've seen some shares come off, you know, 30, 40% year to date, but that's on the back of massive gains. So I think still everyone's sort of trying to measure this, and it's a volatile thing. And as I say, a lot of forces colliding at the moment.
0: The BBC's business editor, Simon Jack, thank you very much for making sense of all that. You're listening to NewsHour. This is the BBC World Service, and I'm Tim Franks with NewsHour, coming to you live from London. We're heading to the wildfires in France now, a place where, in the words of the man I'm about to hear from, this is going to be a new normal. But it's not normal. As southern Europe heats up year on year, so these wildfires are becoming both more predicted but also far more unpredictable and intense. Right now, the firefighters racing to control the immense lines of flames west of the city of Bordeaux say that last night was a relatively good one, but the key word there is relatively. The fires, they say, are stabilised, but they're not under control. Christa Agbrou lives and works in Bordeaux. He's leaving today, though, and he told the BBC why.
3: Reminds me a little bit like Pompeii. Especially over the weekend, the air was quite smoky, was quite difficult to breathe. The smell of burnt was, you know, pretty much all around the city. Obviously, everyone is a little bit worried. I think down in Bordeaux, we're not really, you know, people are a little bit like just getting on with things. I'm actually off to Paris today to leave the region because just the air is really difficult. And yeah, a city like Bordeaux, which is a fairly wealthy city, be under this situation is almost surreal. It is scary just to know that the fire can get this close.
0: Julien Boinet is a city councillor for the town of Bazas. It's about 60 kilometres from Bordeaux and joins me now. Julien, thank you for your time. What's your sense of how the fight against the fires is going?
4: So the news were good overnight, as you mentioned. The fire is stabilized, but the winds are turning and the temperature is increasing. It's 35 degrees right now. It's going to be 40 plus tomorrow. So yeah, everyone is on edge, bracing. They have evacuated some camping grounds again. So yeah, it was stabilized, but not fully under control.
0: Right. So yeah, you're not quite sure what is going to happen. Do you feel that you are adequately prepared, that you have the resources in place to fight what may be coming?
4: So in terms of resourcing, so in my town, we are luckily far away enough and we are more working in the background to synchronize any help that we can bring with blankets, water for firemen this morning we're collecting and sending to Bordeaux. So that part on the help in the background is being done. In terms of firemen, I mean, the help is massive. We have thousands of firemen coming from all around France. We have the farmers that have joined coming with tractors and water tanks to help on a daily basis. So it's quite impressive.
0: These fires have been called unprecedented, but I guess given that there were terrible fires back in 2022, do you think that enough has been done in order to try and mitigate the worst of these fires? I mean, particularly in terms of the way in which the land is managed.
4: Well, that's the point. It's really it seems that 4 years have passed and nothing has been done. Really, I was hearing from the president of the Department of Gironde the other day saying We're going to go back to the table and discussing with the forestry people that are running the business of the pine trees. We're going to have to talk with the city. Nothing's been done, really. This is a problem that was expected. It's hot. This is pine tree forest. There should have been some work done around creating those, what they call pare-feu in French, which are fire stops, a big strip of land without tree to make sure that the firemen can attack the fire easily. There's the issue of the water bombing aircraft that were supposed to be ordered that have not come yet. So it seems like 4 years have passed and it's hard to see that anything has been done, really. Even on the forest management itself, we said last time there was a big fire that we would replant new type of trees, different vegetation, and it's not been done. So a bit of frustration for sure.
0: And just briefly, if you would, Julien, I mean, me quoting you as saying this is a new normal, but it's not normal. I mean, I guess this is the shocking reality of a southern Europe that is warming so fast.
4: Yeah, and I mean, by new normal, it's just, it's you know that this is going to happen again. This is the type of thing, it's like, you know, the weather is, it's been 30 degree plus for more than a month. It was not so much a matter of when, of if, but when. So we knew it would happen. It was where and how bad it's going to be. So it is our normal now, unfortunately.
0: Julien, we're very grateful to you for your time. Thank you for joining us. Well, there have been questions for the French government over their response. Questions also about the coordinated response out of Europe. Hadja Labib is the European Union Commissioner with the brief for, among other things, preparedness and crisis management, and joins us now from southern France. Hadja, thank you very much for your time here on NewsAir.
5: Thank you for having me.
0: Has Europe been doing enough?
5: Yeah, what I can say is that our system is working. Every year we review and strengthen our capabilities to keep pace with growing risks. This summer we have prepositioned a record number of firefighters, around 800 across Europe. We have also a European fleet of 22 firefighting aircraft and 5 helicopters strategically prepositioned for rapid deployment. So far we have been able to respond to every request for assistance from France, but also from Spain. And in addition, our Copernicus satellite system provides rapid emergency mapping of affected and high-risk areas, giving responders critical information on the ground. So throughout the summer, wildfire experts are also on duty around the clock at our Emergency Response Coordination Center based in Brussels. And they had already warned of an exceptionally high wildfire risks this season, including for the Gironde region.
0: You will be aware that some people are saying, and I realise it's not necessarily directly your brief, but that the whole place of agriculture and rural development within the European Union, I mean, once upon a time it was seen as sort of very close to the top of the political agenda, but it's really been downgraded. Budgets have been downgraded. The priority has been downgraded, and that has meant that land management has been downgraded. So this is a problem that partly stems from the centre. Do you accept that it's been an issue as far as the EU is concerned?
5: You know, the European Commission can only go as fast as the member states want to go fast. And so what we are seeing is that climate change is accelerating. So our response must evolve just as quickly. And that's why last March, we adopted a new integrated approach to wildfire management. And it combines emergency response with stronger prevention, better land management, greater resilience. And we invited the member states to take into account our recommendations. And I can assure you that since becoming Commissioner for Preparedness and Crisis Management, I've made anticipation a central priority. What we need now is to have a holistic, a comprehensive approach, and we will present next autumn adaptation plan strategy. Right. And also we propose a very ambitious strategy accompanied by a strong budget of 10.7 billion, and I hope that the member states will have in mind what is happening right now when they will accept or not our proposals.
0: Just very briefly, though, and again, I realise it goes beyond your direct brief, but I mean, there are lots of people who have been saying that you talk about a holistic approach, but actually the EU's approach to climate change has become rather watered down in recent months. Do you think it's time for a change?
5: Oh, it's time for adaptation. It's time to not for polemics, for battle, but for staying united. The union is the only answer. I think we need more Europe. We need to adapt the way we live, to create more awareness, to stop reacting and preventing disasters. And I would like to say that also, you know, comparing to China, to the United States, the European Union stay a lighthouse when it comes to climate adaptation. Plan.
0: We'll have to leave it there, but Hadja Labib, thank you so much for joining us. In Kenya, activists and lawyers are bringing a legal case against multinational companies, the government and the regulator, over pesticides and herbicides they say are dangerous. Josephine Cassily has this report.
6: The question is, do Africans, do Kenyans deserve a clean and healthy environment and clean food as Europeans do, as Americans do? That is the question that we have posed. And our answer is to the affirmative yes.
7: Outside the law courts in Nairobi, TV cameras are huddled around an activist and a lawyer.
8: Thousands of Kenyans have been affected by the use of these pesticides. And what we see is really shocking.
7: It's November 2025, and they're here because this court in Kenya's capital is hearing a case about the use of chemicals in farming, brought against the Kenyan government and several multinational chemical companies. Kelvin Kubai is one of the lawyers leading the case.
8: I saw that now these manufacturers were taking advantage of the vulnerability of these people. You know, you are harming people who have no ability to fight back.
9: We have received numerous...
7: The court agrees that the lawyers and their team can go out into communities and find people who believe their health has been affected by pesticides, to assess them and potentially enlist them in the case, making it akin to a class action.
10: Like a tingling feeling, as she says.
8: Yeah, tingling on the feet and the hands.
7: Kelvin and the other lawyers have brought on board two scientists to help them build evidence for their case.
11: I've also seen more desperate cases. And also most of them seem to have lost their sensation because of the nerves breaking down.
7: They're particularly interested in exposure to a herbicide called paraquat. It's a powerful weed killer that's been at the centre of thousands of lawsuits in the US, from farmers claiming that they've developed Parkinson's disease as a result of their contact with paraquat. Although there's no conclusive proof that the herbicide causes Parkinson's, the degenerative neurological disease, it has been linked to the condition in several epidemiological studies. The substance is banned in the EU and UK, not because of its links to Parkinson's, but because it's toxic if ingested. Nurse Priska Munua is working with the lawyers bringing the case.
12: I feel like it's a violation of the human rights, because if it's unsafe for the people in the European countries, it is even more unsafe for the Africans who don't even have the protection.
7: They assess 14 patients who've been diagnosed with Parkinson's disease and more who they believe are exhibiting symptoms without a diagnosis, all of whom they think have been exposed to paraquat. However, proving that any health condition is caused by exposure to pesticides will be challenging, particularly in an environment where both diagnosis rates and literacy are low. And additionally, many farmers don't know what products they're using.
13: So we've just pulled over by the side of the road, and just in my line of sight, I can see two people spraying the field next to me. I can also see two young boys, probably about 13, carrying rucksacks, the pesticide rucksacks with the sprayers.
7: What's most striking is that none of them are wearing any sort of PPE. No gloves, no goggles, nothing. If you look at the labels of a lot of these pesticides and herbicides, they often advise, with accompanying diagrams, that gloves, goggles and coveralls must be worn.
0: And that was Josephine Cassily reporting from Kenya. 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

0: And a reminder of our top story this hour, the Israeli Prime Minister Benjamin Netanyahu is about to meet President Trump at the White House for the first time since the start of the Iran war, over which they have publicly disagreed. Dahlia Shendlin is an Israeli political analyst. She told the programme that Netanyahu will be pressing Donald Trump for a harder line position on Iran.
1: We know that he has never believed in diplomacy. He doesn't want the agreements that Trump might or might not try to achieve. It's very hard to know if Trump, you know, really will be able to revive diplomacy. But Netanyahu is, for the most part, extremely skeptical. And if there is going to be an agreement, he will try to push for some better terms. But the common wisdom in Israel is that he would prefer to see a return to war.
0: One other headline, many people are said to be trapped at a shopping center in the Japanese city of Kumamoto after reports of an explosion there following a strong earthquake. This is NewsHour, live from the BBC. After a World Cup, and particularly given the fact there's only ever one winner and far more disappointed losers, you often get a time of rebuilding, of national teams appointing new managers or coaches. Italy, the team which has won the World Cup four times, wasn't at this summer's tournament. In fact, they haven't qualified for the last three World Cups. And so appointing the new manager has become a bit of a national emergency. But even in this, the Italian Football Federation seemed destined to suffer a series of self-inflicted defeats. More on that in a moment. But first, just before we came on air, we got the news that they have now appointed a manager. Roberto Maida, football correspondent for La Gazzetta dello Sport, Italy's top sports newspaper. Tell me who it is.
2: The new coach will be Roberto Mancini. The old new coach, we can say, as he was the manager when Italy won the Euro Cup in London against England in 2021. He resigned after 2 years from that date, deciding to follow the money of Saudi Arabia, which appointed him as a national coach. And right now he comes back in a very difficult period for Italy, which couldn't reach the World Cup finals for three editions in a row. And so his commitment is conquer a spot for the next World Cup.
0: You point out that Italy hasn't qualified for the World Cup for the last three tournaments. I mean, one of those, Qatar, I mean, correct me if I'm wrong, but Mancini was the coach then, wasn't he?
2: Yes, he lost against North Macedonia.
0: It's been a bit of a shambles, though, hasn't it? I mean, not just the failure to qualify for the most recent World Cup. I mean, you've had some of the greats of the Italian game trying to, you know, be involved in resurrecting the team. There was talk about Andrea Pirlo, the wonderful Italian midfielder, former midfielder, taking over as the manager. But then it was understood that he had some ties to a Russian company that could have proved embarrassing. I mean, it feels as if Italian football has not been managed in a way that, you know, Italian football deserves to be managed at the most senior level for quite some time.
2: Well, we'll see what happens in the future, but there have been many troubles in politics more than in football.
0: And that was Roberto Maida, football correspondent for La Gazzetta dello Sport. Well, as we heard earlier in the programme, the Israeli Prime Minister and the Ukrainian President have travelled to Washington today, not just to see President Trump, but to attend the funeral of the Republican Senator Lindsey Graham, who died earlier this month, just after returning from a visit to Ukraine. Senator Graham was seen as a traditional Republican foreign policy hawk, somebody who advocated for the US to take a tough line on Russia and Iran. He was also a stalwart supporter of Ukraine and Israel, and a man who went from being a strong critic of Donald Trump to being one of his most ardent cheerleaders, somebody who could wield a considerable influence over him. The British filmmaker Alex Holder has spent more than 4 years with Lindsey Graham. He is making a documentary about the senator, and he told me about his first meeting with him.
3: He was very charming and funny, and he thought the idea of doing a documentary was actually quite fun. I said to him, look, you know, we'll do this, but I need to have the editorial control of this project. And his take was that, you know, if you do a bad job on me, I'll just tell everyone you're a bunch of communists and I'll raise loads of money. And if you do a good job, then I'll tell all my people that this was a genius idea. And that was sort of how he thought about things in general, right? Everything was a game for him, in a sense. You know, politics, he called, was a game, and he always wanted to win. So to come up with ways of being able to, you know, have a win-win in any scenario was his focus.
0: He was a man who had this up and down relationship with Trump, but some of the excerpts from what you've filmed with him that I've seen has him talking about Donald Trump to other people in a way that suggests that, especially with the start of this war in Iran, he was sort of very close to Trump at that time in terms of the conversations he was having and what he was pushing him towards. What can you tell me about that?
3: I mean, I think that there's no question that Senator Graham had an enormous impact on the US-Israel-Iran war. There's no doubt about that at all. This was the culmination of really decades of him pushing for this particular action. In terms of his relationship with President Trump, look, you know, it was an interesting relationship. I would say it was pretty close. I mean, you know, he would make the point to me that it was easier to get hold of President Trump than it was to get hold of me. You know, he would sort of take out his phone and literally sort of speak into Siri and say, you know, call Trump. And two rings later, he's speaking to the president. And he found that, you know, bizarre, but also advantageous. The other thing that's also very important is, you know, Lindsey Graham, you know, loved playing golf, and obviously so does President Trump, and that was an enormous part of their relationship.
0: Yeah, and I mean, the footage that I've seen that you filmed, I mean, just within the first few days of the Iran war, he seemed, you know, really cock-a-hoop, you know, describing Trump as saying, this is the best thing I've ever done, and him talking to a former very senior official, actually, in the Biden administration, saying we just need to get a few cities to fall, and suggesting that the rest of the dominoes would collapse in Iran. Did you get a sense from him? I don't know if you saw much of him later on, but did you get a sense from him sort of thinking, maybe this war isn't going quite as smoothly as I had hoped?
3: Yes. So, you know, we did spend quite a bit of time during and after capturing sort of all this real time, sort of historic moments. And I think one of the issues that Senator Graham had, if there was an issue that he had with President Trump, was the fact that, you know, he felt he constantly had to be in the room to keep pushing his position, right? And if he wasn't, then things could start turning left, right? So I think he was getting frustrated with the fact that President Trump wasn't prosecuting the war in the way that he had thought he would at the outset.
0: And that was Alex Holder, the man who is behind that documentary on Senator Lindsey Graham. Senator Lindsey Graham, whose funeral will be held later today. Just a quick reminder of the developing story this hour, and that is of the earthquake in southern Japan. We've got a live page up on our website, but many people are trapped inside a shopping centre in Kumamoto in the southwest of the country after that earthquake. The fire services doing all they can to find and to rescue those people. That's it from NewsHour.
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5: Good morning, folks. 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Common Air is a public affairs program bringing local voices and local happenings to the airwaves for La Plata County and beyond. I'm so excited to be back on air. I'm your host, Luis Snodgrass, and today we are joined by Janae Durge, co-director of Bike Durango. Since 2021, Bike Durango has been inspiring more people to hop on a bike for everyday trips around town while while advocating for safer streets and better connections throughout our community. Their work focuses on education, research, and advocacy, helping cyclists and drivers safely share the road while supporting better bike infrastructure and a more connected transportation options. Bike Durango is working towards a future where biking is practical, accessible, and comfortable for more people to get around Durango, whether they're commuting, running errands, or enjoying the ride. Good morning, Janae. It's so exciting to have you on the show.
6: Good morning, Louise. Thanks for having me.
5: Of course. Well, I think it's very timely to have you on the show because as we were talking before, we hopped on air. With gas prices, a lot of people are choosing to ride their bikes to get around. So I'm excited to talk with you, hear a little bit more about your advocacy work, education, and we're going to dive into some tips and tricks for folks that are just starting out.
6: Yeah. So I actually, just going back to the gas prices, I actually love, don't hate me for this, but I love that gas prices are really high right now. I know it's, you know, it's not a good indicator for the country, etc. You know, you dive deep, but I didn't even know gas prices were that high. Honestly, like, I don't see gas signs. I don't pay attention. I don't look. And once I started hearing that gas prices were so high, I was like, here we go. Let's do this. stop driving. Find a bike.
5: Exactly.
6: Local deal. Get on a bike. So, yeah, I kind of love that.
5: Yeah.
6: Gas prices are so high. So, yeah, so if we want to go back to the beginning, I definitely do.
5: Cool.
6: Let's do it.
5: You've been commuting for 17 years here in Durango.
6: Yeah.
5: And then in 2021, you're like, let's start Bike Durango. What was the founding? What was that? I want to use the word catalyst to starting off Bike Durango.
6: Yeah. Started biking around here when I was in college. And I actually remember, I think, like the exact day. Mm-hmm. I decided that something needed to be done. And ironically enough, it was because I saw a cyclist do something really dangerous. I saw this guy just blast through an intersection, almost get hit by a car. And I was like, man, that, like, there's not anyone to kind of educate us on sharing the road and courtesy. And that, I think that was like the seed, when the seed was planted in my brain. And then what really kicked me into gear was 2020-2021. Downtown Next Steps was happening. And I was really interested in it. And so I attended a bunch of meetings. And one of the topics was putting a bike lane on Main Ave. And I ended up being one of two people at the meetings that were speaking up in support of a bike lane. Most people were really concerned about parking. They were super concerned about where they were going to park. And that was really upsetting for me that no one was showing up in support of cyclists. So that was kind of when, that's when I pressed the go button for Bike Durango.
5: And for folks that are not familiar with Durango's Downtown Next Steps, it is a kind of a strategic vision and a revisioning of what downtown looks like. And it's been going on for a while now, and we're still in communications with the entire community to try and figure out what that looks like. And it is a very hot topic with a lot of folks. And one of the words that gets thrown around is the word multimodal. Can you give a definition for folks of what multimodal means?
6: Yeah, so multimodal is many modes of transportation. So that includes bikes, walking, scooters, buses, mass transit, and vehicles. People keep telling me that, and I'm like, okay, whatever. but it's basically just creating a world or a town or infrastructure that supports many uses of transportation, many modes of transportation. Yeah.
5: Yeah. And so you are on the side of advocating for more bike use and safer streets for bike use. What does some of your advocacy look like? What does a safer street look like for you?
6: I have big dreams. I've had to tamper those big dreams because it's, I think, one of my biggest lessons over the last 5-6 years has been, unfortunately, that it is such a fight. This is such a fight. And I'm not really a fighter. I don't like arguing with people. Mm-hmm. I just want us all to get along. And advocacy, unfortunately, like, I think when I started Bike Durango, I really wanted it to be more inspirational. Mm-hmm. I think I wanted to inspire folks more

0: sounds so simple, but man, 6 years later and
1: yeah,
0: we still don't really have that.
1: Well, speaking of protected bike lanes, you have the pop-up bike lane project, and it's happened once before. Can you describe? And then it's happening. It tried to happen again. So let's talk about that program in general, some of the successes that you experienced, and then what happened this time?
0: Yeah. So in 2024, I believe, we got a grant from People for Bikes, which is a national bike advocacy organization. They're phenomenal if anyone wants to look them up. We got a grant to purchase these plastic delineated bike lanes. They're called Waves. They're made by a company called Saris. And basically, you can drill them into the ground. They create a quote-unquote protected barrier to create at least like the vision of a protected bike lane. And so we purchased these pop-up delineated bike infrastructure plastic things. And the first time, it was 2025. I get my years mixed up because this took a really long time, which is why I get my years mixed up, because we had to get permits. And the city did not know how to permit this.
1: Oh, wow.
0: They didn't know what to do because we had to technically block traffic. We had to be in the street. However, we couldn't block traffic. So they wanted to give us an event permit, but event permits completely block traffic. Anyway, so figuring out a permit system and a permit process was a nightmare. So it took a really long time to get all the permitting correct. So the first pop-up bike lane we did between
1: 14th and 15th.
0: Super, thank you. Yeah. I have to look at a map to see, but it's in front of Famburger. It's East 2nd in front of Famburger.
1: Mm-hmm.
0: And that one was a success in that it stayed up for a week. I believe we had it up for a week. I don't know if you have that written down. And it was a success in that it stayed there and people used it and people really liked it. We didn't have any complaints from the businesses, from any of the houses around there. The only kind of scary part was the Facebook comments.
1: Oh, right. Yeah. Yeah. Which is like a town hall that reminds me of Parks and Rec.
0: Totally.
1: With that Peacock show, I guess. But yeah, I'm even looking at some of the survey data that's on your website, bikedurango.org. And it's really interesting to see the difference. People were saying, you know, they were responding to the question, how comfortable do you feel riding on roads without protected bike lanes? Majority said scared, but I would do it. That's like almost half of the respondents. And then how did they feel with the protected bike lane, including ones that they've ridden in other cities and towns? And 88.9% said they feel way better, which is just a staggering difference. And I would say that not even just adults are bike commuting. We have parents with children picking them up from daycare, dropping them off at school, which leads us to the most recent Junction Creek protected bike lane, which was from 2nd Ave to Miller. And what's going on with that?
0: So this one is very dramatic. We put this one up this year in May, the first week of May. And I specifically wanted to do this location because it leads straight to a school and it's on a blind curve, heavily trafficked. It's just the perfect place to put a protected bike lane. And so we put it up first week of May, 3 hours after we put it up. And I mean, it took us all day to put it up. 3 hours after we put it up. So the neighbor told us, I don't want to like point fingers, but they said a high schooler ran it over with their car.
1: Oh,
0: sorry. One of the delineators, they ran over. So

0: within 3 hours, and then probably averaged like one delineator an hour after that. And for the next, I'd say 3 or 4 days, I would get messages, phone calls, et cetera, emails from folks being like, another one got ran over, another one got ran over. And so by day, I think we kept it up. I think we might have kept it up for a week, potentially two, but at that time there were only like 3 or 4 left over. Mm-hmm. And my co-director and I were just so bummed mm-hmm. that we ended up just taking the rest of them out. And a lot of people, it was really funny because a lot of people were saying, oh, I'm so sorry, your bike lane failed. This was a failed project. Sorry it didn't work out. However, it was such a bummer and I was really sad, but I also think it gave me a lot of fodder mm-hmm. for why we need protected bike lanes, because if someone is driving in the bike lane 3 hours after we set up the delineators, hitting a very obvious...
1: Yeah, it's an obvious structure.
0: Yes. It's meant to stand out, right? It's meant to be seen. They're really big. And if people are running them over, who's to say they're not going to run over a person? Mm-hmm. They're almost as tall as maybe, I don't know, a 7-year-old. So what if a 7-year-old is riding their bike to Miller? Mm-hmm. That's that they're the same size. So it did give me some data points to be able to fight for protected bike lanes later. We lost most of our delineators. We mm-hmm. no longer have them. They were crushed. We had to throw them away.
1: Damn. Oh, darn.
0: So it was, and that's what bike advocacy is just like heartbreak after disappointment, mm-hmm. after heartbreak. But also being like, see, like you guys, like,
1: yeah,
0: see,
1: yeah, there's data to collect. Yep. And
0: yeah,
1: from hard things come, you know, opportunity a little bit. I mean, we spoke about gas prices. That's a hard thing for a lot of folks living in our community. But there's opportunity for more folks to get on two wheels and cruise around and feel the joy and the empowerment of being in control of your commuting on a bike.
0: Totally.
1: Yeah. Well, that's really hard to hear about that particular protected bike lane, especially because it was leading towards a school. And for folks that are just tuning in, you are listening to Common Air Durango. I am Louise Snodgrass. I'm here with Janae Durge. We're talking about Bike Durango. We're talking about bike safety and how to share the road and different projects that Bike Durango has you know, pursued. And I think let's dive into some of the tips and tricks for newer bike commuters. There's a lot of us who might not be super familiar with what we should be doing to share the road, as well as, you know, how to protect yourself, how to be safe for folks that are in cars that don't know how to share the road. So first things first, what is top of mind to like a tip or trick to share?
0: I think the very first one that I think is the most important is communication. Mm-hmm. Surprise, surprise, communication. Between a cyclist and a driver. So I think the safest thing you can do as both a cyclist and a driver is make eye contact. And then communicate what you're going to do in whatever way you want. You know, I know there's forever there was the hand signals mm-hmm. with the cyclists, you know, the right hand down and whatever. And that was cool. That's neat. However, like not everyone knows what those hand signals mean. Mm-hmm. So what I do is I like make eye contact with the drivers. And then I'm just like really obvious with what I'm doing, where I'm going. I often have to tell them what to do because drivers, they see cyclists and they just like don't know what to do. Yeah. And, you know, a lot of drivers will just like stop in the middle of the road for no reason to let you by, which they shouldn't do. That is an illegal courtesy stop. So you have to wave them by, you know, you're just like, do whatever you need to do to communicate with the drivers around you. Make sure they see you, you see them. That I think that's just like the number one thing to keep you safe.
1: So would you suggest definitely getting those mirrors for bikes, or how do you check out what's behind you?
0: Yeah. So I am able, I've been on a bike long enough to feel comfortable to look around me. So I'm able to turn around, look behind my shoulder. I have talked to cyclists who do not feel comfortable doing that. So if you don't feel comfortable looking over your shoulder, I would suggest mirrors or whatever piece of equipment that you can find that will help you see around you better. But yeah, just and practice being able to look over your shoulder, just have your bike stopped so you don't crash, and just practice.
1: Yeah.
0: Looking over your shoulder. Yeah.
1: Looking over your shoulder drills.
0: Yeah. Totally.
1: So after communication, what are some other the communication is super important. I have also gotten confused about, like, am I doing the right symbol with my hands? And getting confused if, like, even the truck that's passing me knows what the heck I'm doing. So it sounds like even just pointing in the direction that you're going to go and just being super obvious is helpful. I'm even thinking of some of the intersections where you're trying to turn left on a bike. How do you get into that? How do you do that? That sounds so... I'm thinking of the one by North City Market specifically. But just going left, do you hang out in the turn lane, or do you hop into the if there's a bike lane, stay on the side?
0: So that is kind of rule of thumb. And I do think it keeps you safer, even though it's scarier, is to act like a car. Mm-hmm. And so that's actually... our state law as well is that cyclists are considered vehicles with some nuances. So we're also vulnerable road users. So we have some different rules. But basically, when we're on the road, we need to act like a car. And it makes us more predictable. So if you're turning left is super scary, especially on really busy roads. When you're turning left... Yes, get into the turn lane. I sit in the middle of the turn lane. So that's probably tip number three, is be defensive. I say that very with feather, very lightly, because even on my way over here this morning, there was a cyclist next to me who was being a little too defensive. And they ended up making a really dangerous situation for... There was a pedestrian. There were cars... However, be defensive, be brave. When I'm in a traffic lane, if I'm not in a bike lane, if I'm in a traffic lane, I actually act big. Like in my brain, I think I'm telling myself, like, be big. You belong here.
1: Yeah.
0: Like, stick my elbows out, get in the middle of the lane. If there's no room for a car to pass you in a dangerous situation, you will be safer. Because that's when a lot of crashes will happen, is when a driver will try to pass you and they clip you. And so if there's no room for them to pass you, that'll make you safer. So if I'm, turning left is really scary. Turning left into a street is really scary. So get in that left turn lane when it's safe, be big, be confident, turn with traffic. If you're getting off during the turn, again, look over your shoulder, make sure no traffic's coming. It can be really... turning left is really scary.
1: Yeah, I've experienced that for sure. And, you know, you mentioned that in Colorado, bikes are considered vehicles to be on the road. Let's talk about Colorado law. What does Colorado law say about biking on the road and sharing the road?
0: Yeah, so basically that. So we are required to have... We have all of the same laws. We are allowed to take the road. That's always a really big question, where cyclists are allowed, with nuance. So this is where we all get really confused, because we are allowed to be in the middle of the road, regardless of where we are, unless we're holding up traffic. And so I was in a meeting and I was like, what does that mean? What does holding up traffic mean? And even this was with our state advocacy group. And they're like, well, that's kind of unclear. It is written somewhere that it's holding up, I believe, three or more cars is considered holding up traffic. So if you're holding up three or more cars, you need to move over. The law also states that if there is room on the right side of the road, you do have to ride there. So there's a big conversation, and I'm probably going to have some cyclists really mad at me after this for saying this. You are supposed to ride on the right side on the shoulder, unless there are hazards. So if there's a hazard, if there's a trash can, if there are potholes, glass, whatever, that's when you're allowed to ride in the middle of the road. However, regardless, most of the time you do need to be riding your bike on the right hand shoulder. Mm.
1: Some hazards include, I mean, even construction cones.
0: Yes. Yes. Yes.
1: Yeah.
0: Which happens a lot in town, for sure. A lot of construction will put their signs in the on the shoulders in the bike lanes. Mm-hmm. And those are the times when you are allowed to ride in the middle of the road. Mm-hmm. Yeah. Yeah.
1: What are some other rules? I know there's like some stopping rules. And what is a courtesy stop?
0: Yeah, so we'll start with the Colorado safety stop. That one is also really contentious, really nebulous, and people ask me about it all the time. The Colorado safety stop is a law that passed in 2022, in April 2022, and it basically says that cyclists can treat stop signs as yield signs and stop lights as stop signs, as long as there are no other vehicles around. Mm. So I think that's where people get confused. Basically, the law is written to where it says if you have the right of way. So for instance, if I were to ride my bike up to a four-way stop, stop signs everywhere, if I got there first, I have the right of way, I can roll through. If there's a car already there, they have the right of way, I have to stop as a cyclist. There's also some nuances with speed, with age. So this law only applies to people 15 years and older. So if you're under 15, this law does not apply to you. You have to stop. And there's a speed limit to it. And I think it's 10 miles an hour. Mm. But who's checking?
1: There's also speed limits or proposed speed limits for the bike trail. I mean, we have a very large artery for biking in our community. And so even pedestrian and biking safety, folks need to be aware of that as well.
0: Yes. So that was actually on my mind again on my way over here, because I had a pedestrian situation. It is our, I know my advocacy is to fight for the safety of cyclists, but it is our job as cyclists to keep pedestrians safe. That's what they, I was about to say they're on the bottom of the food chain, but they're the most vulnerable, are pedestrians. And so on the river trail, on the streets, on the roads, et cetera, everyone needs to be most aware of pedestrians. They're the most vulnerable. And so they have the right of way all the time. Be nice to them. To run them over. River trail is chaos.
1: Right. Yeah. Yes.
0: No man's land. Anarchy.
1: Yeah.
0: Totally. Who even knows what's going on the river trail? So actually, I don't like riding my bike on the river trail because it's such chaos. But I live right on it. Mm-hmm. And so I take it every day. And I just have to like put my blinders on.
1: Right. So folks should definitely communicate like, hey, on your left, for sure. That's really important. And I would say frequency of that too. Like every person you're passing, I think is really important. I've been a pedestrian and been spooked before, which is a lot. Is there some space? I know that on the road, cars have to give space to cyclists. Are there, I know it's kind of tough sometimes when you're sharing a river trail, but are there like space requirements or suggestions for pedestrians?
0: There are no space requirements. There's not a speed limit either. However, yield to them, mm-hmm. always, 100% of the time. So this is where I think I see the most dangerous situations is if, say, there's a pedestrian in front of me, I'm on a bike behind them, and then there's a pedestrian or a cyclist coming in the opposite direction. I have to wait. I need to slow down or stop or whatever mm-hmm. and wait behind that pedestrian until the oncoming traffic passes me, and then I can go around the pedestrian. And that's where I see the most dangerous situations on the river trail is people are trying to pass. People are trying to pass when they don't have the room
1: right.
0: to pass. Yeah.
1: Are there any, we're coming up to the end of the show. Are there any events that folks should be on the lookout to get involved with Bike Durango?
0: We usually take the summer off, mm-hmm. Cause people are on vacation. That's where my co-director is right now. He's in Canada on a kayak trip.
1: Nice.
0: Yeah. So we do take the summer off often, but we'll get into events more mm-hmm. in the fall. I think we're going to do an alley cat.
1: That'll be fun.
0: Yeah.
1: And are there like bike proms or critical masses that you all are involved in?
0: No, we did a bike prom a couple years ago. They stressed me out.
1: Right. Okay.
0: There's a group ride on Thursday night, though. The Thursday night
1: cool
0: cruiser ride. I can't remember what it's called.
1: That's awesome.
0: Yeah.
1: I'm sure folks can find it if they go to their search engine.
0: Yes. Yes.
1: I mean,
0: Instagram. Totally.
1: Instagram. Yeah. So if folks want to get involved and get connected, learn a bit more, find some resources. Your website also has resources. They can head to bikedurango.org. And I wanted to thank you, Janae, for joining us. We didn't even get to talk about some of your writing work that you also do outside of Bike Durango, which is bike-centric. So where can folks find some of your written work?
0: Yeah, I also have a website. It's my name, janaedurgy.com. I think in general, most of the stuff that I put out, including Bike Durango, is just on Instagram because mm-hmm. it's easy, it's simple. My life is sometimes chaotic, so that's just like the easiest way to find stuff. But
1: perfect.
0: Yeah.
1: Well, thank you so much for joining me. Folks, that is it for Common Air today. You can catch this episode and share it with friends by, it'll be up later as a podcast, wherever you get your podcasts. And be sure to tune in next week and every week on Tuesdays at 9 a.m. on KDOR Durango. And until then, get on your bike and have a great week.

0: Here's an interesting fact. Dinosaurs dominated Earth for 165 million years, and they assumed they always would. Which brings us to, well, us. We bipedal, far-ranging, Homo sapien primates have certainly established our dominance over modern-day Mother Earth. And even though our reign has only lasted about 200,000 years, we 21st century humans grandly assume that we're ordained by the gods to rule ad infinitum over our planet and beyond. But oops, unfortunately, we've based our preeminence on the unsustainable consumption of our domain, rather than on stewardship for the ages. Under the global misguidance of corporate, political, religious, academic, and other powers that be, our large brain species has ended up making an awful mess of the nest we inherited. Elite plunderers and profiteers have imposed an ethic of greed, inequality, and even inhumanity that is devouring everything from Earth's climate to our basic human values of fairness and justice. Leading this careless assault is a clique of arrogant and abusive high-tech gabillionaires who consider themselves geniuses because, well, they're rich. Consider Elon Musk, presently the richest of the world's richest, who postures as an uber-brain deep thinker and whirling corporate dervish. But wait, strip away the hype, and Musk is just another self-serving plutocratic ravager, a cartoonish robber baron whose genius lies in 1. Taking credit and profit from other people, 2. Demanding subsidies and special breaks from government, 3. Cheating workers and customers, and 4. Suing everyone for his failures. This is Jim Hightower saying, if billionaire humanoids like Elon really wanted to save us from extinction, they would do the honorable thing by going first. The Hightower Radio Lowdown is made possible by you subscribers to Jim Hightower's Lowdown on Substack. 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
1: 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Good morning. My name is Margie. I'm your host from now until noon. The name of the music program is Timbuktu and Beyond every Tuesday morning beginning at 9:30. And we'll start with something from the Congo. These women, strong-minded, successful women in their field of music, which is, it's sort of a tough world, usually dominated by the men. But these women speak out about the possibilities for women, that you can work outside of the home and what your rights are. They call themselves Les Mamans du Congo. So most of them are from the Congo. There's a couple from Mali as well, better known musicians. And the name of the song is Yango. This is from their brand new CD by the same name.

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Osali matata.

And there you had a little bit of Afro funk, a little electronic music, some of my favorite, actually, a little bit different. 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And up next is one of my favorites, a very traditional musician, playing traditional music, but all these musicians, the African musicians, put in a little Western feel to it just to create an interest from a wider audience. This is Basaku Koyate and Ngoni Ba. That's his band. And he plays the Ngoni, and he's been here. I remember it was 1 January, many, many years ago. And there were 5 Ngonis. One of them was a bass Ngoni, so it was much bigger. It's a traditional instrument made out of wood with animal hide covering the front and 3 or 6 strings, depending on whether it's used for ceremonial or entertainment purposes. Wonderful sound, though. The name of the song is Jonko Loni from one of his older CDs called Segu Blue.

And that was Ausukuma Beats and Mamadou Bemdele, Magu Samb, and Kanozea Jabate. It's quite a compilation or group of, Ausukuma Beats is already an international group of musicians from Austria, Cuba, Senegal, Gambia, Madagascar, and then you add all of those other amazing musicians from the region. That was Sikar, the name of the song, from the Jutna CD, which is their brand new CD this year. We heard from Issa Bagayogo, wonderful musician. Sadly, he passed in 2016. I did get to see him play before that at the summer Colorado Springs University. It was Colorado College was doing a summer series of world musicians. It was free. And I drove there to see him, and he was just a wonderful man. DB was the name of the song from his Mali Kura CD. And we started with something traditional music on the Ngoni, but really upbeat and very active, full of energy. Basaku Koyate and Ngoni Ba doing Jonko Loni from a Segu Blue CD. 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Today's Coffee Break CD is by Afro-Cubanson and the Afro Jazz Fusion Group. This is a musical project that blends African and Cuban sounds together, very jazzy. The name of this CD is Ritmo Baobab. Baobabs are those wonderful trees that you find all over Africa. I've seen them in West Africa and a ton of them in Madagascar. As they say, it looks like God pulled the trees up and stuck them back in the ground upside down because their branches look more like roots. Although they do have leaves at times. They do shed their leaves, though, in the slightly colder months. They're just beautiful trees. Their bark is almost shiny. Anyway, there's two CDs that this group has just put out. I played one last week, and this week we're playing Ritmo Baobab, wonderful jazz.

And that concludes today's Coffee Break, brought to you by Classified Records, Durango's newest record store, located at 125 East 10th Street, now open Tuesday to Sunday from 10 a.m. to late. Closed on Mondays. The Coffee Break CD today was called Ritmo Baobab, wonderful trees I was describing earlier, found in Africa. I don't know if it's found anywhere else, but I've seen it in West Africa and many, many in Madagascar as well. So throughout the country, they're beautiful trees. Again, they look like they've been put in the ground upside down. Their branches are like roots. And yeah, they're revered by all of those in Africa. This was Afro-Cubanson and Afro-Jazz Fusion. Afro-Cubanson creates these jazzy sounds by combining the African rhythms with Latin and salsa Cuban rhythms as well. And what I have for you up next, we have Msafiri Zawose doing Mdara from the Umaji CD. Now, Msafiri Zawose is from Tanzania, and there's a certain style of music called gogo, and this relies heavily on the zeze and the limba in combination with distinct harmonies together overlaid on the music. This is Msafiri Zawose from Tanzania.

How about those guys? They are from South Africa, from Soweto, the township. They call themselves Urban Village. And the name of that song was Ubusuku from the Undondolo CD, one of my favorites for sure. And they play indie folk and traditional, a fusion band from Soweto, playing classic South African styles like the marabi and mbumbe together with modern rock, funk, and folk. We also heard from BKO, more traditional music from Mali. The name of the song is BKO Nana. BKO is the airport code for Bamako, the capital city of Mali. It's the international code, and this is world music. It's a world music group. They call themselves BKO Quintet, and the name of the song was BKO Nana. The CD was Mali Foli Kura. And we started with the wonderful M. Safiri Zawose from Tanzania, playing in the traditional go-go style. And that requires the zeze and a limba instruments and a combination of distinct harmonies. And the name of that CD, the song is Amdara. The CD is Uhamianjali. Downs McDonough and Foley Personal Injury Law Firm, empowering victims in Durango for over 20 years. They are a proud supporter of KDR Community Radio. 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And what I have for you up next is Modeste Hughes and Raymond Goose. And Modeste Hughes is from Madagascar, a wonderful musician from that island off the east coast of Africa. Raymond Goose is a producer from Senegal and the UK. The name of the song is Casa Seki. And what you get is sort of a wonderful combination of Malagasy sounds with a little modern twist.

0: How about that bluesy sound from the CD, The West African Blues Project? West Africa is known for its blues. That's where blues originated, especially the desert blues. And with the advent of slavery, ended up in Cuba, in the U.S., South America, but also morphed into what we know as the American blues, Delta blues, Mississippi blues. And that's why, in a way, it's so familiar. That was Modou Touré from Senegal and Raymond Goose, also from Senegal in the UK, producer. The name of the song was We Walk in the Sahara. We also heard from the wonderful Boubacar Traoré from Mali. Dunya Tabalo was the name of the song from his Congo Manyi CD, and his music is very traditional blues from Mali, the kind that you will hear if you are walking on the streets of the dirt streets of Timbuktu, sand, I should say, from the desert. And we started with Modeste Hughes and Kilima. And Modeste Hughes, Modeste Hughes is from Madagascar. And together with Kalima, the name of the CD is Green World, which is interesting because in Madagascar, 75%, and that may be low, has been deforested. It's a problem in Madagascar for harvests and for raising animals and vegetables. So Green World, I think, is the addressing the problem that they need more to protect more of the land. The name of the song was Kasaseki. 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And up next, we have the concert calendar.
1: 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Yes, no, maybe. 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Thursday, July 30th, 5:30 p.m. in Buckley Park, the Community Concert Hall presents Jesse Lee, This Is Free. 6 p.m. at Lola's Place on Thursday, Jeff Soul and Jazz. 6 p.m. at 11th Street Station on Thursday, Rockin' Randy.
0: Yeah.
1: 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Also on Friday, 5:30 p.m. at Barron's Creek Vineyards on Main Avenue, Pete Giuliani. 6 p.m. at Union Social House on Friday, Three-Way Street. 6 p.m. at 11th Street Station on Friday, Agave. 7 p.m. at the Community Concert Hall at Fort Lewis College. On Friday, Music in the Mountains presents the Festival Orchestra. 8:30 p.m. on Friday at The Ranch, John Cross and the New Relics. Saturday, August 1st, 6:30 p.m. at the Sky Utes Event Center in Ignacio at the casino, Music in the Mountains presents Pops Night, Mardi Gras Madness. This is their fundraiser.
0: Yeah.
1: 7 p.m. on Saturday at the Animus City Theater, Baby Dell and Friends. Sunday, August 2nd at noon at 11th Street Station, it is the Sunday Record Brunch Club. 5 p.m. at the Community Concert Hall at Fort Lewis College, Music in the Mountains presents the grand finale, music from Gershwin, Bernstein, and the New World. 6 p.m. on Sunday at the Diamond Bell Saloon, the Blue Moon Ramblers. This has been the KDUR Concert Calendar, brought to you by 11th Street Station, offering a collection of food trucks with a variety of dining options, coffee, cocktails, live music, and more in downtown Durango. If you have an event you would like posted on the KDUR concert calendar, please send that information at least 2 weeks in advance to kdur@fortlewis.edu. This has been the Concert Calendar, brought to you by KDUR Radio, broadcasting from the beautiful campus of Fort Lewis College.
0: And let's continue with a little more music from Senegal. This is the Orchestra Baobab, their Senegalese band that was established in 1970 as the house band for the Baobab Club in Dakar, the capital city of Senegal. The name of the song is Ndongone Dara from the CD Specialist in All Styles.

And that sounded a little bit like Ethiopian music, I think, but it's not. It's right next door, the country of Djibouti, which actually is how Ethiopia accesses the Red Sea. They used to, through Eritrea, have coastline, but Eritrea has shut that off. So the thing about Djibouti, tiny little country, but it has so many European countries, world countries, that use it as a port. It's a very strategic location. And that was called the group RTD, Raga Khan Kageto, which means you are the one I love. And how about my language, Djibouti language? No, that was written there. The name of the CD is The Dancing Devils of Djibouti. And we also heard from Baba Ken Okulolo, Semi JJ is the name of the song from The Best of Baba Ken and Kotoja, his band. And he is a Nigerian bass player. He's played with some musical greats, such as the late Fela Kuti. And we heard from Santrofi doing Kokoase from the Alewa CD. This was formed by a group of dedicated young musicians who love high life music. They formed in 2019, and we started with Orchestra Baobab, Senegalese band from established in 1970. They started as the house band for the Baobab Club in Dakar, Senegal. 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And what I have lined up for you next is, they call themselves Gorwan. They are from Mozambique, and they are a band that plays with guitars, saxophones, and percussions. The name of percussion instruments, the name of the song is Hafa.

Well, that was Herbie Hancock and Fode Moussa Sousso. He is from the Gambia. He is a musician and composer. The name of that song was Moonlight, and that's from the Village Life CD. Wonderful, wonderful CD. And actually, Fode Moussa Sousso sadly passed away last year, but we're still enjoying his music. And how cool that he played with Herbie Hancock. We also heard from Gorwan doing Hafa. This is the Mozambican band playing with guitars, saxophone, and percussion instruments. And what we have up next is Vicky Adimo doing Marina Drive from the Thank You Mama CD. He is a French bass player and composer with deep African roots, playing funk, Afrobeat, and jazz, and this is very wonderfully funky.

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And that was an interesting group that I haven't heard a lot from, but they are Bibi Tanga and the Selenites. And that was the Happy Dust Man. I just love that song. It makes me smile. This is from their CD called 40 Degrees of Sunshine. Now, they were singing in French, so I had to look that up, if this area, the Central African Republic, where they're from, was colonized by the French. And it was early in the late 19th century. But then in 1910, it was part of, the French created this French Equatorial Africa section, which included Chad, Gabon, and Middle Congo, in addition to the what's now the Central African Republic. So interesting. Of course, you can tell by the language that they use. That's their national language. And it's so interesting to me when I traveled to the Gambia in West Africa, and they were colonized by the English. And in fact, the Gambia is completely surrounded by Senegal, which was colonized by the French. And the Gambia River runs right through Senegal. But when we were on the coast and I traveled there, gosh, it's been so many years, with my good friend and local artist, Lisa Podolsky, and you learn so much. But when we were on the coast and on the beach, and we would just cross over a little estuary, you'd leave Gambia, where people would say, "Hi, how are you?" And you would cross this little estuary, and you were in Senegal. And in the next village, they would say, "Bonjour, ça va?" So really interesting, the legacy that these colonizers have left, mostly left them with a lot of challenges. Few good things still remain. In Mali, for example, the French do continue to build schools and roll roads, and they send, when terrorists like Al-Qaeda come down from the north, the Malian government calls for the French army to come and help them, and they do still have that relationship. So it's complicated, of course, but the music lives on, and regardless. We started that with Vicky Adimo, wonderful Marina Drive, funky, funky sound from the Thank You Mama CD. 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My name is Margie, and you can tune in to Timbuktu and Beyond, where I'll play music from all over the African continent every Tuesday morning, beginning at 9:30 on KDOR Durango. And you can also stream us live at kdwar.org. Up next is Democracy Now! With Amy Goodman.

0: Here's an interesting fact. Dinosaurs dominated Earth for 165 million years, and they assumed they always would. Which brings us to, well, us. We bipedal, far-ranging Homo sapien primates have certainly established our dominance over modern-day Mother Earth. And even though our reign has only lasted about 200,000 years, we 21st century humans grandly assume that we're ordained by the gods to rule ad infinitum over our planet and beyond. But, oops, unfortunately, we've based our preeminence on the unsustainable consumption of our domain, rather than on stewardship for the ages. Under the global misguidance of corporate, political, religious, academic, and other powers that be, our large brain species has ended up making an awful mess of the nest we inherited. Elite plunderers and profiteers have imposed an ethic of greed, inequality, and even inhumanity that is devouring everything from Earth's climate to our basic human values of fairness and justice. Leading this careless assault is a clique of arrogant and abusive high-tech gabillionaires who consider themselves geniuses because, well, they're rich. Consider Elon Musk, presently the richest of the world's richest, who postures as an uber-brain deep thinker and whirling corporate dervish. But wait, strip away the hype, and Musk is just another self-serving plutocratic ravager, a cartoonish robber baron whose genius lies in 1. Taking credit and profit from other people, 2. Demanding subsidies and special breaks from government, 3. Cheating workers and customers, and 4. Suing everyone for his failures. This is Jim Hightower saying, if billionaire humanoids like Elon really wanted to save us from extinction, they would do the honorable thing by going first. The Hightower Radio Lowdown is made possible by you subscribers to Jim Hightower's Lowdown on Substack. 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
1: 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Good afternoon, Durango. My name is Jeff Munger. Welcome to yet another edition of It's All Music. I'm here until 3 o'clock this afternoon with a whole bunch of great rock and roll music, eclectic rock and roll music to play for you today, but it's your show, so please feel free to add something to it by calling 970-247-7262. We'll get things rolling today with some psychedelic music out of the Netherlands. This band calls themselves De Wolf from their excellent record Muscle Shoals. This is Out on the Town here on KDUR.

0: KDUR Durango. What a great sound that band has. They're called the Mystery Lights. I don't know where they're from. Douglas, do you know offhand?
1: Off the top of my head, no.
0: I don't, but they easily looked up with this computerized world we live in, and all you got to do is Google them and find out where the hell they're from, because I don't know right off the top of my head, like I said. But that's from their record, Too Much Tension, the song I played, Going Down. Here on KDR, the Turkey Buzzards, a band I have stumbled across recently. I love them. One of the guys is from North Carolina. One of the guys is from California. They, I think, come together and make music is what it sounds like. If You Know You're Leaving, the name of that song from their excellent new record, Dog in the Sun. Loyal listener Jim wanted to hear some James McMurtry. I played Candyland, the title track from that record. Had another request. In-house request from Rattlesnake Milk. They're from the Panhandle of Texas. When you try to figure out or find out where that band's from, it doesn't just say Texas, it says the Panhandle of Texas. That was 38 Special. What a great record. Really spectacular record, really. I'd go that far. Really good all the way through. It's called Chicken Fried Snake. Ewan Curry. Before that, he is one half of the Sheepdogs, a band that I love out of Saskatoon, Canada. He and his brother, Seamus, started that band, and that's something that he did out on his own. What I played called Just Me from his record, his solo record, Strange Vacation. Elvis Costello and the Attractions, going way back for that, doing Temptation from Get Happy. Paul Weller. From the Floorboards Up, from his record As Is Now. And we started off with DeWolf out of the Netherlands doing Out on the Town from their record Muscle Shoals here on KDUR Freeform Radio for Durango and beyond. Jeff Munger sitting in. I'm here until 3 o'clock this afternoon. 970-247-7262 is the number here in the studio. KDUR is supported by the Community Concert Hall at Fort Lewis College. The Concert Hall presents a free performance by Jesse Lee in downtown Durango at Buckley Park on Thursday, July 30th at 5:30 p.m. More information can be found at DurangoConcerts.com or by calling 970-247-7657. Let's take a quick look at the weather. It seems to me, looking at this extended forecast, that the rain that we've been seeing is largely going to dry up. There is a 30% chance of showers and thunderstorms tomorrow, mainly afternoon, but otherwise mostly sunny with a high near 92. Thursday, again, a 30% chance of showers and thunderstorms, afternoon time mostly sunny, high near 93. Friday, a 20% chance of showers and thunderstorms, afternoon sunny with a high near 96. Ay, yikes. Saturday, a chance of showers and thunderstorms, afternoon mostly sunny with a high near 95. And then the same for Monday. 95 degrees on Monday, mostly sunny with a high near 95. Yikes. Anyway, the moisture that we have gotten has helped dramatically. It's been nice, but maybe all we see for a little while here. 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Let's get back to the music. This gentleman, I always intro by saying he's one of those guys, much like Ryan Adams, who's just constantly making, recording, and releasing music. Just amazing. Just so creative. His name is Charlie Crockett. He actually used to live here in Durango for a number of years. He's got a brand new record out. It's called Clovis, and this is called Waylon Rides Again here on KDUR.

KDUR Durango. She calls herself Indidio. That was from her new record, It's About Time. I played Old Crone here on KDUR. Before that, had a request for some excellent, excellent instrumental music. The band is called The Deep Burrito. They're from the Bay Area. Their latest record is titled High Desert Jams. That was Forward Motion here on KDUR. Before that, Manson River. Don't know much about them, but a great blues band, Illinois Central, the name of the song I played from their record Change to Freedom. Forgot to scroll. Sorry there, folks. Here we go. J.J. Cale, the late J.J. Cale, who the other day marked the anniversary of his death in 2013. I am a huge fan, always have been, always will be. And from his record Roll On, that was Down to Memphis. Dominique and the Diamonds, new music from them, Honky Tonk Queen. The name of the record, I played White Sage. Keston Bruyé and the Pickled Hearts from Portland. I played Chicken from their latest record, Can You Believe It, Folks. And we start out with Charlie Crockett doing Whalin' Rides Again here on KDUR, and that was from his brilliant new record called Clovis. My name is Jeff Munger. Thank you so much for tuning in and making KDUR a part of your day. I am here until 3 o'clock. That's another hour. If there's something you'd like to hear, if you have any questions, 970-247-7262. And thank you up to this point for all the calls. I really appreciate it. 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Another quick check of the weather. Seems that the moisture is going to dry up a little bit over the coming days. This afternoon, scattered showers and thunderstorms, mainly between 2 and 4, but mostly sunny otherwise with a high near 94. 30% chance of rain tomorrow with a high of 92. Thursday, 20% chance of showers and thunderstorms. Afternoon, sunny with a high near 92. And then Friday, sunny, high near 96. Saturday, slight chance of showers and thunderstorms with a high near 97. Ouch. Sunday, mostly sunny with a high near 96. I think we're underneath that, what they call a heat dome. 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It is 3 minutes past 2 o'clock. Jeff Munger sitting in. Going to start this next set off with a band out of Bradenton, Florida, of all places. They call themselves Have Gun, Will Travel. This goes back a ways for them. This is from their record Mergers and Acquisitions. It's called Song of Seven Sisters here at KDUR.

KDOR Durango. Man, do I like that. That is a really good version of Tracy Chapman's Give Me One Reason, done by J.D. Clayton here on KDOR from his record Blue Sky Sundays. Before that, some posthumous music from John Prine. The song is called World Without Love from the record, the new record, Found Dogs. I'm sure it's a bunch of stuff that had not been released from him. Black Barrel and the Bad Men, forget where they're from. I want to say Canada, but I don't want to say that because I'm not sure. The song Saint Myself from them. Actually, it's a single, my bad. Paul Westerberg, formerly of The Replacements, doing Runaway Wind from his excellent record, 14 Songs. Brand new music from the one and only legendary Bill Kirchen, who used to be the lead guitarist in Commander Cody and the Lost Planet Airmen. That man is not only one of the sweetest guys you will ever meet, he is very, very talented and still kicking some serious ass. His new record is called Cat Out of the Bag. I played City Mix. New music from GA20. They're out of Boston. They're teaming up on their new record. They team up on their new record with Charlie Musselwhite. I played Crazy Love from the new record called Blues Now. And I started out way back when with Have Gun, Will Travel out of Bradenton, Florida, doing Song of Seven Sisters. Song of Seven Sisters. From Mergers and Acquisitions here on KDUR, Grassroots Radio for Durango and beyond. My name's Jeff Munger. As always, that has been my pleasure, as well as my privilege, to play music for you. I hope you have enjoyed the show. If there's anything you'd like to hear in the last set, feel free to give a call, 970-247-7262. 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Well, like I said, that's it for me. Hope you have enjoyed the show. If there's something you want to hear on during this last set, rather, give me a buzz, 970-247-7262. Otherwise, whatever you do, have a great rest of your day and an even better rest of your week. And I hope to be here next week to do this one more time, at least one more time. Going to start this last set off. This guy's great. I love the band. The band that he fronts is called The National. They're out of Cincinnati, Ohio, my home state, although I am from Cleveland, the opposite end of the state. His name is Matt Berninger. He's got a brand new record out, and this is one of the first singles. I don't know, the first single that was released off the record is called Martini Mi Fatso. Here on KDUR. So long, everybody.

0: I'm Dr. Anthony Lizerwitz, and this is Climate Connections. In Wisconsin, the Menominee Nation is installing solar panels and battery systems at the homes of tribal elders.
1: Here on the reservation, with any major storms, we continuously lose power. And sometimes it'll be for days, sometimes it'll be for weeks. So we wanted to make sure that our elders were taken care of.
0: That's Tribal Utility Director Daryl Piause. The tribe is partnering with solar companies and nonprofit funders on the Elder Solar Program. So far, he says they've installed solar and battery systems at the homes of about a dozen elders who need electricity to run medical equipment like dialysis machines or oxygen concentrators. When the grid is down, the solar panels and batteries directly power their homes, so people can get through an outage without disruption. The rest of the time, energy from the solar panels flows back to the grid, reducing residents' utility costs.
1: Most of our elders are on fixed incomes, and any way that we can help them save that money so they can put it towards groceries or put it towards gas, that was our priority.
0: So the tribe is using clean energy to help some of its most vulnerable members save money and stay safe. Climate Connections is produced by the Yale Center for Environmental Communication. 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
2: 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I am Douglas, and Liggett and I will be sitting in for River today. 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Commencing the program with music from Infinity Knives and Brian Ennals, it's the title track to A City Drowning in God's Black Tears. This is KDUR.

Katie Ward Arango. That was music from Isaiah Rashad. Same stuff off of It's Been Awful. Prior to that, Future off the new record, The Real Me. That was 2018. Had to play some Future because the show we are sitting in for is running Rio Radio. River is a Future fan, as am I. And we commenced the show with Infinity Knives and Brian Ennals with one of my favorites from last year, A City Drowned in God's Black Tears. That was

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On Thursday, July 30th at 6 p.m., the Durango Public Library will host a talk on paleontology. 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I will be with you until 4 o'clock, at which point Liggett will be taking over up until just about 5:30. But here's new music from Prof. This guy's come to Durango at least once. The new record is called Good Time Boy. I like it. It's fun. Here, this song isn't very fun, though. I mean, it sounds good, but it's kind of sad. It's Reaching for Fire on KDUR.

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Made hash when the Gorilla Glue didn't move. Celebrity pre-rolls in a monogram tube. 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

0: pack them in. 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
1: 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That was Rapper Weed off the record Maps from 2023. Special album, I like that one. Wax and DJ Hoppa did You've Changed with Mayday from Highway Hotel. And we commence that set with Prof doing Reaching for Fire off the new record Good Time Boy. KDUR is supported by the Community Concert Hall at Fort Lewis College. The concert hall presents a free performance by Jesse Lee in downtown Durango at Buckley Park this Thursday, July 30th at 5:30 p.m. More information can be found at DurangoConcerts.com or by calling 970-247-7657. I'm Douglas, sitting in for the first hour of Running Rio Radio until 4 o'clock. Let's see, queued up, we have music by Westside Gunn. This is featuring Brother Tom Sauce, Dr. Britt Baker from the record Still Praying. This is KDUR.

Doggy, let me get the biscuit potato on a 38. Boy, you listen, taking heed as I pay homage to your baby mama. It's all about this llama. One to my mama, I'm flipping up a bird. If I go broke, then I'm busting in the nerve. Even these grains all over the curve. 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

0: Hi, I'm Jenny Mason, your tour guide to Feedback Loops, a journey through food waste cycles and the solutions that curb climate change. Dust in the bed, on the dishes and walls, and hair and eyes and ears and teeth and throats. This wind-driven dust, fine as the finest flour, penetrates wherever air can go. Avid backpacking Coloradans are likely to assume this passage describes a typical weekend in any Utah desert. However, it actually comes from Caroline Henderson, a 1930s Oklahoma homesteader. Henderson lived through the massive environmental catastrophe known as the Dust Bowl. In this decade-long disaster, extreme windstorms sparked black blizzards, or dusters. Extreme wind and dust storms that turned the day dark as midnight, and that scraped paint off cars and homes. The nation was reaping what it sowed after destroying the entire grassland ecosystem less than 40 years after Catherine Lee Bates paid poetic tribute to America's amber waves of grain. The Homestead Act of 1862 granted 160 acres out west to anyone over age 20 with $34 to spare. Women, immigrants, and former slaves leapt at the chance to make a fortune by turning grassland to cropland. About 4 million people infiltrated 30 states in about 120 years. But the homesteaders quickly discovered that the grasslands were about as arid as a desert. Crops failed and conditions worsened when a drought persisted through the 1930s. Converting food scraps into compost is one meaningful way to prevent future massacres of mass acres. Feedback Loops is produced in collaboration with Table to Farm Compost and KDUR. For more information about curbing food waste, visit tabletofarmcompost.com.
1: 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This is Running Rio Radio, and I'm Brian, sitting in now for River. Thank you, Douglas, for handling the first hour. And now you got me until about 5:30. This is KDUR Durango. Thanks all for tuning in. Have a great set of music coming up. Yeah, in a month, the great Ty Segall puts out a new record. I believe it is called Chrome. It's on Drag City again, which is great. And he's released a couple singles from forthcoming record. Let's hear two of them. It's a Two for Tuesday type of deal here. So, yeah, new stuff right now from Ty Segall, KDUR.

Super cool. Brand new stuff from Ty Segall. Black Paint, Running to Nowhere. Those will be those are the singles from his forthcoming record, Chrome. I think that comes out in late August on Drag City. Running Rio Radio is what you're listening to right now on KDUR Durango. Music now from Dave Alvin's Third Mind. Covering the Grateful Dead.

KDUR Durango wrapping that set up with a cut called Bracing for Sunday from the great Nico Case. Music from the Greyhounds in that set. Prior to Nico with the cut Change of Pace, we heard Adrian Ballou going back many, many years with the cut Big Electric Cat. Dex Teens from Alabama and other parts of the South with the cut Jimmy John. Dave Alvin's Third Mind with Jesse Sykes handling the vocals as the Third Mind covered the Grateful Dead with Morning Dew. And that gets you all caught up here on Running Rio Radio. Bryant Liggett sitting in for River right now. Thanks, everyone, for being here. Thank you again, Douglas, handled the first hour from 3 to 4, and you'll have me until 5:30. Programming on KDOR is made possible by the Durango Telegraph. That's Durango's independent weekly newspaper that is available everywhere in, around, and outside of town. The Durango Telegraph has provided a mix of news, entertainment, opinion, and advice with coverage of local events and happenings in a weekly package, and they've been doing so for over 20 years. More information can be found by calling the Telegraph offices at 970-259-0133. The Durango Telegraph. Think outside the box. KDOR is also supported by the Durango Cyclery. The Cyclery is a community-based bike shop staffed by a small crew. They've also got a dog that hangs out in there. 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Stock bikes, builds, and demo rides are also available. 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Yeah. 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All the underwriters are great friends of the radio station. Thanks, everyone, for tuning in to KDUR Durango this afternoon. 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

0: KDUR Durango, music from the Akron family right there off of the great record, Set 'Em Wild, Set 'Em Free. That was Sun Will Shine. Music in there from the record company with Hard Day Coming Down, and we started that set off with Friends of D. Martinez and the Cut Spoonie. It's time for your astrology report for the day. Then we've got a little bit more music. This is KDUR Durango.
1: 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This is Rye with your report for Tuesday, July 28th, 2026. Today is coming in flirty, feisty, and full of friction. Sweet Luna exits structured Capricorn and enters bizarre Aquarius, coupled with a spicy square off between Mars in Gemini and Venus in Virgo. Pour your need for individualism and self-expression into art. Flirt with your besties. Flirt with your Instagram crush. Join a local activism group. This can all redirect the heat and tension of Venus square Mars into something productive, fun, and memorable. This has been your daily report with Three of Cups Astrology. Tune back in tomorrow for more on what magic the stars are getting up to.

KDUR Durango, wrapping that set up with music from Big Walnuts Yonder, Mike Watt, Nels Klein, a couple other dudes in that band, somebody from Deerhoof. Yeah, that was the cut. Heat Melter. The late, great Kirk Runstrom in that set off of one of his solo releases, the one titled Blue China, that was Record Shop. And Gary Lucas back there. Gary Lucas was part of Captain Beefheart's band, I think from the 80s into the 90s, I believe. And he put a record out a number of years ago called Waxed Oop. And it's Fast and Bulbous, the Captain Beefheart project. Gary Lucas, yeah, we heard Blabber and Smoke. And that's going to do it for at least this portion of the Running Rio radio show with me, Bryant. You got a bit of the news, and then we should have some more music. This is KDUR, 91.9 FM Durango, and 93.9 FM on translator K230AC, serving all of La Plata County. Stay tuned for the news, then you'll have some more music. KDUR, Durango.

0: BBC News with Roisin Hasty. President Trump and the Israeli Prime Minister Benjamin Netanyahu have sought to patch up public disagreements over the war with Iran with closed-door talks at the White House that lasted just over an hour. Though Mr. Netanyahu described the talks as excellent, the only concrete outcome seemed to be a reiteration of their well-established stance that the two governments shared a goal to ensure Iran didn't get nuclear weapons. Earlier, President Zelensky of Ukraine also held talks with Mr. Trump. Here's Paul Adams.
1: This was a meeting behind closed doors, away from the TV cameras which caught last year's disastrous encounter in the Oval Office. Donald Trump and Volodymyr Zelensky appear to enjoy a much improved relationship. In a post on social media, accompanied by a picture of the two men smiling broadly, standing side by side, Mr. Zelensky said it had been a good meeting. The two had discussed Ukraine's need for more air defense missiles, as well as ways to reinvigorate the diplomatic process.
0: President Trump has led tributes to the late Republican Senator Lindsey Graham at his funeral service, hailing his former friend as a longtime fixture of national politics. Senator Graham was particularly known for his hawkish role in shaping US foreign policy. Keiko Fujimori has been sworn in as Peru's first ever female president. She's the latest in a series of conservative leaders elected across Latin America. Here's Mimi Swaby.
2: In her first address as president, Keiko Fujimori said she'd received Peru in a catastrophic condition, but the country had infinite potential. Her hardline campaign against insecurity featured heavily, as she announced that the military would take charge of maintaining order in areas with high crime. A statement that echoed the role of the military under her father, the former president Alberto Fujimori, who was jailed for corruption and crimes against humanity in the fight against rebel groups in the 1990s. The new leader made a clear promise: to deliver a safe, prosperous and united country.
0: European football's governing body UEFA has reacted furiously to a plan being discussed by FIFA to create a new company to govern the World Cup and other top competitions. Joe Curry reports.
3: The story was first reported in the Financial Times and The Times, with the latter claiming the plans could also make the FIFA president, Gianni Infantino, tens of millions of pounds in personal profit. Outlining the proposals, FIFA said it would invite third parties to make minority non-controlling investments in a new subsidiary called FIFA Forward Enterprise to consolidate its commercial and event operations, a move Mr. Infantino said would allow every nation to benefit from the riches football creates. The Times has also reported that figures close to Donald Trump have been consulted about the plan, with the younger brother of his son-in-law expected to lead the project. The proposal could be voted on by all 211 members at the FIFA Congress in Morocco in March.
0: World news from the BBC. Opposition protests are taking place across Venezuela to demand democratic elections. They mark 2 years since the last disputed presidential election, in which the now ousted Nicolas Maduro claimed victory, despite evidence of widespread fraud. Supporters of the Venta opposition movement have taken to the streets in several municipalities. Japanese emergency workers are still searching for people trapped inside a shopping centre after a powerful earthquake in the southern prefecture of Kumamoto on Kyushu Island. Elsewhere in the city, multiple people are reportedly unaccounted for after a chimney collapsed at a factory. Caroline Hawley reports.
4: The earthquake struck just before 4:30 in the afternoon local time. Images from one supermarket show parents hugging their terrified children close as products tumble from the shelves. People were also shopping at the Aeon Mall as everything began to shake. Customers and staff were evacuated, but some were still inside when the second floor collapsed as a result of an explosion, possibly caused by a gas leak. All through the night, emergency services have been searching for survivors. Several have been found alive, but 10 people are still missing.
0: The Democratic Republic of Congo's Constitutional Court has approved a landmark referendum law, potentially paving the way for President Felix Tshisekedi to seek a third term in office. The court's president said the bill was in line with the constitution, approving clauses allowing its amendment. The opposition has condemned the law, arguing the issue is a distraction from solving the protracted conflict in the east of Congo. Bulgaria's Interior Ministry says border guards have had to evacuate passengers from a cruise ship that ran aground on the Danube due to low water levels. It said some 200 passengers were stuck on board the Swiss-flagged Viking Ula. BBC News.
5: That was the BBC headlines, and it's now time for some local, regional, and statewide news brought to you by Rocky Mountain Community Radio, the Colorado Capital News Alliance, and KDUR. I'm Bryant Liggett. Monsoons in southwest Colorado have allowed La Plata County to reduce fire restrictions from Stage 2 to Stage 1. This happened last Friday. According to the National Weather Service in Grand Junction, along with the Durango Herald, burn scars from recent fires along with steep terrain are susceptible to flash flooding. Last Friday evening, mud and rock slides occurred 10 miles north of Silverton, and those slides were still being cleaned up as of yesterday. On Monday, August 3rd, City of Durango staff will present the latest design plans for the West Park Avenue Traffic Calming Project. The project aims to make roadway improvements by installing traffic slowing measures at intersections along West Park Avenue. This project will improve pedestrian safety as well as sidewalk connectivity at the Avenida del Sol intersection. Residents are encouraged to attend the meeting for the design plans. Again, that meeting is Monday, August 3rd at 5 p.m. at the Durango Public Library. Colorado's intense wildfire season has seen hundreds of thousands of acres burned across the state. Three of the fires, Aspen Acres, Ferris, and Gold Mountain, are among the largest in the state's history. Parts of Colorado have seen rain recently, which has slowed fire activity, but roughly 90% of the state is still experiencing some level of drought. Here's Colorado Fire Director Mike Morgan.
6: Most of our trees would take weeks, if not months, of moisture to get brought back up to normal. Most of the grasses are dead or dormant, and they will not come back no matter how much rain we get right now.
5: Morgan says people should follow local fire restrictions and avoid anything that could start a fire, like dragging trailer chains or parking over tall, dry grass. He warns that there's no end in sight for this wildfire season until Colorado gets more widespread rain or cooler fall weather arrives. The state says Republican gubernatorial candidate Victor Marx's campaign violated campaign finance limits during the primary election. For the Colorado Capital News Alliance, Benta Berkland has more.
4: The Colorado Secretary of State's office has filed a formal complaint against the Marx campaign. It says the campaign accepted $78,000 in donations over the legally allowed limit, and 111 donors sent the campaign money over the limit. State law restricts the amount of individual donations and bans cash donations over $100. Victor Marx's gubernatorial campaign said it's cooperating and working with the state to address the issue and takes campaign finance compliance seriously. Marx defeated two other Republicans to win the GOP party's nomination for governor. He faces Democrat Phil Weiser this November.
5: That was Benta Berkland for the Colorado Capital News Alliance. A local resident and the interfaith group Together Colorado are suing the town of Hudson over a planned immigration detention center. The lawsuit says Hudson should enforce its land use rules before the facility opens. It argues that the former prison is not zoned for detention use and needs conditional approval from the town. The private prison company GEO Group has a contract with ICE to reopen the Weld County facility. It will hold about 1,200 detainees. Hudson officials say there's little they can do to stop the facility from opening because immigration enforcement is a federal issue. Colorado has certified the state's primary election results and 1.4 million voters cast ballots. For the Colorado Capital News Alliance, once again, we go to Benta Berkland.
4: The state completed a bipartisan post-election audit to determine that the voting machines accurately counted the paper ballots, and the Secretary of State's office certified the election results from June 30th as final. The state said 48% of active Democratic voters participated, 40% of active Republican voters, and 28% of active unaffiliated voters. Unaffiliated voters can choose to participate in either party's primary. Colorado had a number of high-profile and competitive races. Still, only about a third of voters overall cast ballots, and 98% of voters voted by mail rather than in person at a polling place.
5: That was Benta Berkland from the Colorado Capital News Alliance. E-bike ridership is on the rise, and so are injuries and accidents. For Rocky Mountain Community Radio, KGNU's Sam Fuqua spoke with Boulder Police Sergeant Brian Scott and Peter Piccolo, director of the statewide bicycling advocacy group Bicycle Colorado, to discuss the laws governing e-bikes and e-motorbikes.
7: Well, earlier this month, two teenage boys riding an electronic motorbike in North Boulder went through a stop sign and they were struck by a delivery truck. Both were injured, one very seriously. That's the latest in what's become an all too common event in Boulder and around the country. There are more people riding e-bikes and e-motorbikes and more accidents. Kids and adults are impacted, but a couple of stats. In 1 year, from 2024 to 2025, Children's Hospital, Colorado, reported a 184% increase in traumatic injuries tied to e-bikes. Boulder Community Hospital also reports a large increase in e-bike accidents involving children. What is an e-bike versus an e-motorbike? Can we define some terms?
8: Yeah, we sure can. So Colorado state law looks at e-bikes in three different classes. There's a class one and a class two. The first two, their maximum speed is governed at 20 miles an hour. The class one only gives motor assistance if the rider is pedaling. Class two will have a throttle and doesn't need pedaling to get that assistance on the motor, but still top speed of 20 miles an hour. Those are much like bicycles, the way we treat them. And then the class three e-bikes, faster. They do provide assistance when pedaling. Up to 28 miles an hour is their governed top speed.
7: Is that what I referred to as an e-motorbike, that class three? Is that an interchangeable term, or should I not be using that?
8: So e-motos is what we're calling them, are more like motorcycles. They're much like an off-highway vehicle, like a dirt bike that you might ride off-highway. They're not legal for the streets, for the bike paths, the multi-use paths, bike lanes, sidewalks, anywhere in the city of Boulder. What they should be used for is off-road riding.
7: Joining us by Zoom is Peter Piccolo. He's the executive director.

0: E-bikes are not a toy. I would encourage parents to consider them like a motor vehicle. And you certainly wouldn't put your 14-year-old behind the wheel of a motor vehicle.
1: Some of the things that we're seeing also is you can buy what is legally defined as a certain class of e-bike. However, you can do certain alterations and modifications to it to make it travel faster, to up the wattage, to make it where it doesn't actually fit in the category, and therefore it wouldn't be considered a class 2 or a class 3 e-bike. I think wearing a helmet on a bicycle, on an e-bike, on a motorcycle, off-road motorcycle, is very important. Most of the injuries that we see that are very serious that we can't correct, injuries such as brain bleeds, where people lose their cognitive abilities, those take place when people aren't wearing a helmet, and that can be on a bicycle, on the street, or on an e-bike or an e-moto. It's very important to protect your head.
0: And I just underscore Sergeant Scott's point, just because there's, in most cases, not a mandatory helmet law doesn't mean people should wear helmets. I mean, there's again, a degree of personal responsibility here. And, for Bicycle Colorado, when we host our education classes, when we host any event riding a bicycle, we require people to wear helmets. There is a societal cost, and so there's a balance, I suppose, and I'm simplifying this a little bit, between personal freedom to make these choices and the public cost of not wearing helmets and how that plays out through healthcare system and trauma to families and in the community. And this is part of the conversation we're having now, Sam. I mean, there is a little bit of concern too. You don't want to discourage people to, getting on a bicycle by requiring a helmet. Again, I'm just sharing some of the points that are made. There is some concern of kids being pulled over by law enforcement just because they're not wearing a helmet. Again, these are our points all up for debate, and the debate will continue. Again, we'll see where it lands in the upcoming legislative session.
2: Since Bicycle Colorado does a lot of legislative advocacy, what are you hearing? What are you working on? Can you give us a preview of some policy proposals that might come forward in the 2027 state legislative session?
0: Yeah, and I'm assuming you're asking, Sam, specific to e-bikes. There's a lot on the whiteboard right now. Yeah, we're talking with a wide variety of stakeholders right now, getting feedback. We're talking to hospitals, school districts, law enforcement, bike shops, and there's a couple of ideas. One is defining e-motos, so they're currently not defined in statute. I mean, you could read the law, and a close reading could lead you to what we have said here, that they're not street legal and they're not. But we want to be crystal clear in the law what an e-moto is and where they can be ridden. There's a conversation of whether to create a pathway for them to be street legal so that somebody could register, insure, and get a license. There's conversations around education from kind of lighter touch of more disclosures at the point of sale, whether it's digital or brick and mortar, to mandatory training that's integrated into driver ed. There's a concept of clarifying parental liability. This was part of a local ordinance that Douglas County introduced last month. It's kind of in law, but there's some ambiguity around it. So just making clear that, parents are responsible if they willingly put their kids on an illegal device. And then there's some clarity around like impoundment. So again, this is mostly in the law, but could use some clarification. And then finally, this idea of helmets and restricting access to bikes, which again, at Bicycle Colorado, as we look at the problem and look at the potential solutions, the idea of restricting access, both who can ride and where these devices can be ridden, is not where we're going to start, but it's certainly part of the conversation we're having with stakeholders right now.
3: That story was shared with KDUR by Rocky Mountain Community Radio. A literary collection rooted in the Four Corners is headed to one of the nation's largest celebrations of books and reading. The anthology will represent Colorado at this summer's National Book Festival. KSJD Radio's LP McKay reports.
4: The anthology Four Corners Voices has been selected as one of two books representing Colorado at the Library of Congress National Book Festival in Washington, D.C. The collection was published in 2024 by Four Corners Writers, a nonprofit based in Cortez, Colorado. It features poetry, fiction, and essays from more than 40 writers across the region. The anthology previously received a Colorado Book Award. Colorado Humanities and the Colorado Center for the Book selected Four Corners Voices for the festival's Roadmap to Reading program, which highlights books

0: chosen by states and U.S. territories. The National Book Festival is scheduled for August 22nd. 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McKay.
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2: The berries are really tiny. They look like miniature grapes. They're like a dark red. They're pretty firm. They have a pretty beautiful color of like red-purple.
3: That's Emily. She's volunteering to harvest chokecherries. The harvest is a collaboration between Wildlands Restoration Volunteers, Community Fruit Rescue, the City of Longmont, and the Northern Arapaho Community on the Wind River Reservation.
2: I'm pulling each strand of chokecherries through, and it's separating it from the stem.
3: The chokecherry plant, Prunus virginiana, is historically native to most of the North American continent. Today, you can mostly find it in Canada and the northern half of the U.S., including in Colorado.
4: Colorado is our ancestral homelands of the Arapaho people, all the way down from Fort Collins to Pikes Peak.
3: Jackie White is a tribal relations specialist with the Wyoming Food Bank. She's the main liaison between the groups coordinating the harvest and the Wind River community, where the fruit will end up.
4: My name is Jacqueline White. My Arapaho name is Singing Crane Woman. We have partnered together to harvest chokecherries for our elder food boxes for Native American Heritage Month.
3: The Northern Arapaho now live on the Wind River Reservation in Wyoming, and the Southern Arapaho live with the Southern Cheyenne in Oklahoma. The chokecherry doesn't grow as abundantly in Wyoming or Oklahoma as they do here on the Front Range. It's a keystone species, vitally important for providing habitat and food for many species of birds, insects, and mammals, including people.
4: There is no other berry that we could use in substitution for chokecherry. So it's significant to us as Arapaho people. It's just so beautiful because people have opened up their private properties where we can come harvest chokecherries. We're collaborating and we're working together to do something good for our Arapaho people.
3: Leah is a tree steward, one of those people who invited the project to come harvest the chokecherries in her yard in Boulder.
5: I just thought it was a really cool program to give back and not let the food go to waste. The chokecherry tree is on the north side of our property, and it actually has produced kind of prolifically for years. And so that's why I was excited to hear about this program, because I actually am not familiar with working with it. So I'm excited to connect with people who are.
3: Before heading out to harvest, volunteers met up at North Boulder Park on the hottest day of the year to hear about the purpose of the project and instructions for harvesting. Community Fruit Rescue Executive Director Melanie Hill warned that the harvest will be different this year due to the mild winter and hot, dry spring and summer.
6: It's so hot. Things are dropping early. We've already had to do some early harvests here. So we've got four harvests tonight.
3: At one of the four sites, I spoke to Travis Shakespeare, also from the Northern Arapaho tribe.
7: Amongst my people, I'm known as a Naku Nananana. That means I'm a white-painted man, but I'm a ceremonial man. The chokecherry is so important to us. We have our pipe fast twice a year and our sundance once a year. And in those ceremonies, we have no substitute for the chokecherry. We make a medicine water at the end. The fasters all drink the medicine water. It's the chokecherry ground up plus other roots.
3: Travis drove down from Wyoming with his family to participate in the harvest.
7: My wife, Patricia, my middle daughter, Skyla, my youngest son, Travis Jr., and then my two granddaughters, Brunel Moss and Rosie Moss. For my grandchildren, this is like one of their first times being a part of this event, you know. And my other two kids, you know, we go harvest all the time in the fall time when we get a chance. When I was a kid, with my shirt like that, I would be picking them. And my grandma would be like, your shirt's all dirty. I was like, I know, but we got about 2 pounds of chokecherries.
3: Last year, the project harvested 300 pounds of chokecherries. This year, organizers expect a smaller harvest, so every pound counts. Jackie White says they'll be made into jam for the elder food boxes the Wyoming Food Bank gives to homebound senior citizens. Any leftover chokecherries will be gifted to the people of the Shoshone and Arapaho tribes for ceremonial use.
4: We have a lot of love and respect for our traditional foods, and that is one of them. grandparents that got the choke cherry jam. I'm like, well, what did your grandparents think? And that girl was like, she said, my grandma savored it so much. She was so thankful. The grandma started talking about stories of her childhood in choke cherries.
3: Wildlands Restoration volunteers helped start up the project with Jackie 2 years ago. Program director Morgan Crowley says she hopes it will continue to grow.
8: We're still saving the berries that aren't good or that are squished for seed, and then we'll go out and rescatter those seeds in areas where we're harvested so that we're making sure that there's an abundance of shrubs in the future as well. We really hope to also in the future go up to the reservation and find areas where we can plant more chokecherry so that there's more abundance available there as well. Relationships and maintaining those relationships and continuing to build upon it is just so important for repairing, you know, the trust and the relationships that were damaged because, you know, the Northern Arapaho were forcibly removed from these lands.
3: Again, here's Jackie.
4: When we do things in our way of life, we try to leave something good for those future generations, for those that are not yet born. The people of Colorado, I would just like to say ho-ho for all that you're doing to help us bring choke cherries to our people in Wyoming.
3: I'm Abby O'Brien.
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1: The American attempt to combine domestic democracy with tyranny over foreigners is hopelessly contradictory and hypocritical. A country can be democratic or it can be imperialistic, but it cannot be both. The American political system failed to prevent this combination from developing, and I believe that it is by now probably incapable of correcting it. The evidence strongly suggests that the legislative and judicial branches of our government have become so servile in the presence of the imperial presidency, they have largely lost the ability to respond in a principled and independent manner.
2: That's Chalmers Johnson, and this is Alternative Radio. I'm David Barsamyan. This edition of AR features Chalmers Johnson on militarism, empire, and the decline of democracy. In ruling circles and in the media, it is not polite to talk about the United States as an empire. It's all fine and dandy to talk about Rome and British, French, and Soviet empires, but not when it comes to talking about American empire. If you do, you'll be ridiculed and labeled as some kind of loony Marxist. But there it is, with its hubris and arrogance and colossal military budget, and its many bases straddling the globe, and its wars and interventions. Simply stated, imperialism erodes democracy. The signs of U.S. decline are everywhere to be seen and felt. The Pentagon and the military-industrial complex and the vast sums of money it commands have greatly weakened the proverbial guardrails that protect democracy. To talk about these issues is Chalmers Johnson. He was professor emeritus at the University of California, San Diego. He's the author of many books. He passed away in 2010. This never-before-broadcast classic was recorded in San Diego in 2007. And now, Chalmers Johnson on militarism, empire, and the decline of democracy.
1: History tells us that one of the most unstable political combinations is a country like the United States today that tries to be both a domestic democracy and a foreign imperialist. But why this is so can be a very abstract subject. I think that the best way to introduce this is to say a few words about my new book, Nemesis, and try to explain why I gave it the subtitle, The Last Days of the American Republic. Nemesis is the third of three books that have grown out of my research over the past 8 years. In the year 2000, I published a book called Blowback. The concept blowback, a CIA term, does not mean just retaliation for things our government has done to and in foreign countries. It refers to retaliation for the numerous illegal operations we've carried out abroad that were kept totally secret from the American public. These operations include the clandestine overthrows of governments we do not like. In fact, the word blowback was used in the after-action report of the first of these, that is the overthrow of the Iranian government for the sake of the British Petroleum Company in 1953. The after-action report was just declassified in the year 2000. Or clandestine overthrow of governments, training foreign militaries in the techniques of state terrorism, rigging elections in foreign countries, interfering with the economic viability of countries that seem to threaten the interests of American companies, and the torture and assassination of selected foreigners. The fact that these actions are secret means that when the retaliation comes, as it did so spectacularly on September 11, 2001, the American public is unable to put the events in context, so they tend to support acts intended to lash out against the alleged perpetrators, thereby commonly preparing the ground for yet another cycle of blowback. I began doing research on the network of 737 American military bases we maintain around the world. 737. There are quite a few, actually more than that, but that's the official number. We now station over 500,000 U.S. troops, spies, contractors, dependents, and others on military bases located in more than 130 countries, many of them presided over by dictatorial regimes that have given their citizens no say in the decision to let us in. My research into our base world resulted in my second book, The Sorrows of Empire. Some people question whether what we do abroad as a nation can be called imperialism. The British ruled India, much of Africa, large swaths of the Middle East, through their colonies. They did not dominate these places through consent, but through direct military force. Similarly, the Dutch dominated Indonesia, the French Indochina and Algeria, the Japanese Korea and Taiwan. These two we recognize as empires. But what the Russians had in Eastern Europe, the system of satellites from Bulgaria to East Germany, ruled through the Soviet Red Army, was also a form of empire. Moscow dominated these countries through huge military forces stationed on their borders or based in their territories, local pro-Soviet puppets, and economic integration into the Soviet bloc system. This is the sort of empire the U.S. has created and is now trying to maintain by way of its military forces and its bases and threats such as those it issues daily against Iran, North Korea, Venezuela, the Palestinians, and other regimes we don't approve of. To do this, the president has assumed powers specifically denied him by our Constitution, and the Congress abdicated its responsibilities to balance the power of the executive branch. We have a perfectly good means in the Constitution for getting rid of unsatisfactory political leaders. It's called impeachment. In her first speech, Speaker Pelosi said, impeachment is off the table. If impeachment is off the table, then maybe the Republic is off the table. Until the 2004 presidential election, ordinary citizens of the United States could at least claim that our foreign policy, including our illegal invasion of Iraq, was the work of George Bush's administration, and that we had not put him in office. In 2000, Bush lost the popular vote and was appointed president thanks to the intervention of the Supreme Court in a 5-4 decision. But in November 2004, regardless of claims about voter fraud, Bush actually won the popular vote by well over 3.5 million ballots, making his regime and his wars ours. Whether Americans intended it or not, we are now seen around the world as approving the torture of captives at Abu Ghraib prison in Iraq, at Bagram Air Base in Kabul, at Guantanamo Bay, Cuba, and at secret CIA prisons around the world, as well as having endorsed Bush's claim that as commander-in-chief in wartime, he is beyond all constraints of the Constitution or international law. As he has repeatedly said to us, I am the decider. It's hard to think of something more anti-constitutional than that remark. That is, there is no decider in our Constitution. Decisions are taken by consensus. It was structured that way in order to prevent the rise of a tyrant or a dictator. We are now saddled with a rigged economy based on record-setting trade and fiscal deficits, the most secretive and intrusive American government in memory, the pursuit of preventive war as a basis for foreign policy, and a potential epidemic of nuclear proliferation as other nations attempt to adjust to and defend themselves from our own behavior, while our own already staggering nuclear arsenal expands toward first strike primacy, and we expend unimaginable billions on warfare in outer space. In Nemesis, I present historical, political, economic, and philosophical evidence of where our current behavior is likely to lead. I believe that maintaining our empire abroad requires resources and commitments that will inevitably undercut our domestic democracy and in the end produce a military dictatorship or its civilian equivalent. The combination of huge standing armies, almost continuous wars, our growing economic dependence on the military-industrial complex, and ruinous military expenses are destroying our republican structure in favor of an imperial presidency. By imperial structure, I mean, of course, the separation of powers and elaborate checks and balances that the founders of our country wrote into the Constitution as the main bulwarks against dictatorship and tyranny. We are on the brink of losing our democracy for the sake of keeping our empire. Once a nation starts down that path, the dynamics that apply to all empires come into play. Isolation, overstretch, the uniting of forces opposed to imperialism, and bankruptcy. History is intrusive on this dilemma. If we choose to keep our empire, as the Roman Republic did, we will certainly lose our democracy and grimly await the eventual blowback that imperialism generates. It is also always worth remembering the Roman Republic, since it was so explicitly a model to the founders of our country, particularly Madison, provided so many precedents in fixed term limits, the veto, fixed election dates, one thing after another. The Roman Republic was based on the most elaborate separation of powers that ever was created. There is an alternative, however. We could, like the British Empire after World War II, keep our democracy by giving up our empire. I don't want to overstate this. The British did not do a particularly brilliant job of liquidating their empire. The most intractable places on earth today are all part of the residue of this alleged benevolent empire, that is Palestine, Cyprus, Kashmir, Ireland. There were several clear cases where British imperialists defined their nation's commitment to democracy in order to keep their foreign privileges. Kenya in the 1950s, the Anglo-French-Israeli invasion of Egypt in 1956 are particularly savage examples. But the overall thrust of post-war British history is clear. The people of the British Isles, after the defeat of Nazism, realized that in order to keep the jewel in the crown of their empire, India, it would require that they resort, as they had so often in the past, to administrative massacres. In order to do that, Britain itself would have to become a tyranny. They therefore chose democracy over imperialism, gave up their empire, and remain a democracy today. In her book, The Origins of Totalitarianism, the political philosopher Hannah Arendt writes about British imperialism, and I quote, "On the whole, it was a failure because of the dichotomy between the nation-state's legal principles and the methods needed to oppress other people permanently. The failure was neither necessary nor due to ignorance or incompetence. British imperialism knew very well that administrative massacres could keep India in bondage, but they also knew that public opinion at home would not stand for such measures. Imperialism could have been a success if the nation-state had been willing to pay the price, to commit suicide and transform itself into a tyranny. It is one of the glories of Europe, and especially of Great Britain, that she preferred to liquidate the empire," unquote. I agree with this judgment. When one looks at the Blair government's unnecessary and futile support of Bush's invasion of Iraq, one can only conclude that it was an atavistic response, a British longing to relive the glories and cruelties of their past. The American attempt to combine domestic democracy with tyranny over foreigners is hopelessly contradictory and hypocritical. A country can be democratic or it can be imperialistic, but it cannot be both. The American political system failed to prevent this combination from developing, and I believe that it is by now probably incapable of correcting it. The evidence strongly suggests that the legislative and judicial branches of our government have become so servile in the presence of the imperial presidency, they have largely lost the ability to respond in a principled and independent manner. But given the conglomerate control of our mass media, the difficulties of mobilizing our large and diverse population, it seems unlikely. It is possible that at some future moment the U.S. military could actually take over the government and declare a dictatorship, though they would undoubtedly find a gentler, more user-friendly name for it. That is, after all, how the Roman Republic ended, by being turned over to a populist general, Julius Caesar, who after his assassination was succeeded by his grandnephew, Octavian, who then proclaimed himself dictator for life and named himself the first emperor, Augustus Caesar. I think it's unlikely that the American military will go this route. Meanwhile, the all-volunteer army has become an ever more separate institution in our society, its profile less and less like that of the general populace. Nonetheless, the officer corps might well worry about how the American people would react to a move toward open military dictatorship. Moreover, prosecutions of low-level military torturers from Abu Ghraib prison and killers of civilians in Iraq have demonstrated to enlisted ranks that obedience to illegal orders can result in their being punished, whereas officers go free. No one knows whether ordinary American soldiers would obey clearly illegal orders to oust an elected government or whether the officer corps has sufficient confidence to issue such orders. The present system already offers the military high command so much in funds, prestige, and future employment via the military-industrial revolving door that a perilous transition to anything like direct military rule would make little sense under reasonably normal conditions. So my guess is that the U.S. will maintain a facade of constitutional government and drift along until financial bankruptcy overtakes it. Bankruptcy will, of course, not mean the literal end of the United States any more than it did for Germany in 1923, China in 1948, or Argentina just a few years ago, 2001 and 2. It might, in fact, open the way for an unexpected restoration of the American system, or for military rule, revolution, or simply for some new development we cannot yet imagine. Certainly, such a bankruptcy would mean a drastic lowering of our standard of living, a loss of control over international affairs, a process of adjusting to the rise of other powers, including China and India, and a further discrediting of the notion that the United States is somehow exceptional compared to other nations. We will have to learn what it means to be a far poorer nation and the attitudes and manners that go with it. The deficit in the U.S. current account, that is, the imbalance in trading of goods and services, as well as the shortfall in all other cross-border payments, from interest income and rents to dividends and profits or direct investments, it underwent, in the last quarter of last year, its fastest ever quarterly deterioration. Those of you who remember your Econ 100AB course somewhere back in the Cenozoic will recall your professor saying that any time the current account deficit should rise to, say, 3% of GDP, the country is a basket case. Ours is at 6.4%. The trade deficit with China alone rose to $201.6 billion, the highest imbalance ever recorded with any country. Meanwhile, the country has lost nearly 3 million manufacturing jobs. To try to cope with these imbalances, Congress raised the national debt limit from $8.2 trillion to $8.96 trillion. The national debt is the total amount owed by the government and should not be confused with a federal budget deficit, the annual amount by which federal spending exceeds revenue. Had Congress not raised the debt limit, the U.S. government would not have been able to borrow more money and would have had to default on its massive debts. Among the creditors that finance this unprecedented sum, the two largest are the central banks of China and Japan, both of which are the managers of the huge trade surpluses these countries enjoy with the United States. This helps explain why our debt burden has not yet triggered what standard economic theory would dictate, a steep decline in the value of the U.S. dollar, followed by a severe contraction of the American economy because we could no longer afford the foreign goods we like so much. So far, both the Chinese and Japanese governments continue to be willing to be paid in dollars in order to sustain American purchases of their exports. For the sake of their own domestic employment, both countries lend huge amounts to the American Treasury, but there is no guarantee how long they will want to or be able to do so. Herb Stein used to be the chairman of the Council of Economic Advisers in a Republican administration, rather famously once said, things that can't go on forever don't. And that's what we're talking about. Marshall Auerbach, an international financial strategist whom I admire, says we've become a Blanche DuBois economy, named after the leading character, of course, in Tennessee Williams' play, A Streetcar Named Desire, heavily dependent, as was Blanche, on the kindness of strangers. Unfortunately, in our case, as in Blanche's, there are not many strangers left willing to support our illusions. So I believe and hope that our imperial venture will end not with a nuclear bang, but a financial whimper. It seems to be unlikely that a president or Congress from either party will or could manage to dismantle the military-industrial complex, end the secrecy and the black budgets that make public oversight of what our government does impossible. Bear in mind, 40% of the defense budget is not readable by any citizen, and for that matter, only by about 5 members of Congress, who never do it. And bring the president's secret army, the Central Intelligence Agency, under democratic control. I therefore conclude that Nemesis, in Greek mythology, the goddess of vengeance, the punisher of hubris and arrogance, is already present in our country, simply biding her time before she makes her presence known. Thank you very much. I'd be glad to try to respond to questions and comments. The question was, what about the association between empire and capitalism? There's no question that money is being made by elites in this country and other capitalist countries. But I think it is today recognized as simplistic to try to reduce imperialism to merely economic motives. That, in fact, Schumpeter's great work on the subject said that imperialism is an atavism that is always present in the human mind, the desire to dominate. Imperialism does not ever work through consent. It is a form of pure tyranny. It can't mean anything else, despite the fact that there is a cottage industry of Englishmen publishing books about how lucky you were to have been a member of the British Empire. Again, it's never reported from the receiving end. Hard to think of anything that about which Americans are more gullible than television programs about the beauties of the British Empire. I don't think that, for example, you could easily explain the conquest of Iraq entirely in capitalist terms. The main purpose of the war was to replace the two lost pillars of our policies in East Asia. We lost Iran in 1979 as a result of our own foolishness in overthrowing Mohammad Mossadegh back in 1953 and bringing in the Shah. We had begun to lose Saudi Arabia because of the placing of American troops in Saudi Arabia after 1991, and many prominent devout Saudis, not least of whom was our former friend, asset, and partner Osama bin Laden, deeply resented the idea that the charge to the House of Fahd to defend the two most sacred sites in Islam, Mecca and Medina, should now be turned over to ignorant infidels. As a result of this, the Saudis began to tighten up on the use of our bases in Saudi Arabia, particularly Prince Sultan Air Base outside Riyadh. We finally had to close it, and we actually launched the attack on Iraq from Qatar. Yes, sir.
3: In the event of the projection that you are presenting in Nemesis of a transition from American hegemony, the ongoing needs of the larger concentrations of capital in Halliburton and elsewhere for protection of those assets would seem to suggest some new configuration, indeed, not necessarily a national one like China, but perhaps a new international institution. Could you comment on that trend and the danger it would pose, obviously, for democracy anywhere,
1: right,
3: including here?
1: Clearly, we're talking about an extremely complex new world that would come into being. I guess my tendency is to try and separate the obvious economic motives from the issues of imperialism. Imperialism is a choice we've made as a country. We didn't have to go in that direction. Our country was structured in such a way that we were not supposed to go in that direction. We've been warned repeatedly. The most famous warning of all is the one read at the opening session of every new Congress. It's George Washington's farewell address. The great enemy of liberty is standing armies, and it's the particular fatal enemy of Republican liberty, writes our first president. And he knew what he meant. He said standing armies will break the separation of powers. They will bring taxes, wealth, and everything to the presidency, take it away from the Congress and from the judiciary. It will have a tremendously weakening effect on federalism. That is, the states will become less and less important. Washington, D.C. prospers in all this. The next great warning was, of course, Dwight Eisenhower's own farewell address, in which he used the phrase, he invented it, military-industrial complex, the out-of-control interest in an arms industry, our growing dependence on it. In Nemesis, I devote a great deal of time to what I call military Keynesianism, that is, the use of the military budget in order to sustain the economy. We don't manufacture much in this country anymore, but we certainly do manufacture weapons, more than anybody else on Earth combined, and we sell them to anybody who wants them. All of this is to say, in a rather inchoate manner, it would be very hard to predict what economic order would come from the collapse of American imperialism. It would be such a shock to the Americans that one has to fear their own domestic reaction. The attempts of people to preserve their wealth at the expense of their fellow citizens. But I don't see any obvious economic correlations coming from this. In the meantime, what we call capitalism increasingly is as dictated by the ideology of Wall Street pundits. Neither China nor Japan, for example, today conform in any rational sense to what is taught in business schools in America. They are both a form of state socialism that puts the interests of the collective above that of the individual. They are just beginning the most inchoate protection of individual property rights in China, and that the Americans pretend that these differences don't exist.
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1: Yes, sir.
4: I have a question as to where we go from here. There's a lot of anger about not only the Bush administration of adventurism abroad, but the structure that allows that, where Congress and the Senate and the President are all elected by money, and once they're in office, there's really no veto. Should our energy be put into impeachment, like many say, or should it be possibly put into trying to get some sort of a national recall? Is an amendment or something like that, or is there some other place that would be more logical to solve the problem, not just stop the situation now?
1: Again, you raise the questions of the age. The only thing that can save the United States today is to reconstitute the constitutional system. If you believe that the government in Washington, D.C. bears any resemblance whatsoever to the structure of government outlined in the Constitution of 1787, the burden of proof is on you. It simply isn't the case. The two most powerful institutions in the government today are located on the south bank of the Potomac River, and they're entirely in the hands of the president, namely the Department of Defense and the Central Intelligence Agency, with no possibility of oversight of any sort. And it's why the National Intelligence Estimate of October 2002 on Iraq, not one single word in it was true. Every word was fiction. And the Congress bought it and went to war over it. These things are things that has to be faced. And it strikes me as simply inconceivable that any president of any party could stand up to the enormous pressures that would be put on him if he tried to really rein in the military-industrial complex, abolish the CIA, or abolish that part of the CIA that needs to be abolished, or things of that sort. Military Keynesianism and the military-industrial complex, it's now so deeply insidious in our society that Lockheed Martin and Boeing and places of this sort know what they're doing on a big project like the B-2 bomber. They put a piece of that in as many constituencies as they possibly can, so that if any congressman or woman should get the idea that we didn't need another weapon of mass destruction, they put half their constituency out of work. I don't mean to be facetious about this, but I mean the two senators of the state of Washington are two very pleasant, liberal, well-educated women, very smart. Say Boeing to them, and before your very eyes, they will turn into bloodlusting fascist hyenas. That is their function. That is the function of the two mother hens of the Defense Facilities Subcommittee of the Senate Armed Services Committee, Kay Bailey Hutchinson of Texas and Dianne Feinstein of California. These are the states with the largest number of military bases. It's perfectly logical for a Secretary of Defense to come out and say, of the bases we have in the United States, a lot of them are worthless. They're expensive. We don't need them. They should be closed. They go back to the Civil War. Just try it. Just watch what happens in a community where you decide you're going to close their military base. Every newspaper, every preacher, every liberal college professor will say, save our base, save our jobs. I hate to tell you how increasingly dependent we are upon this huge defense expenditures, which are not even slightly covered by the formal appropriation for the Department of Defense. There's atomic weapons in the Department of Energy. There's $65 billion, which is not enough, for our wounded veterans. There is the actual defense of the United States, namely the Department of Homeland Security. It's another amount in that realm. The whole thing comes out well over $1 trillion a year and is larger than all other military expenditures on Earth combined. Now, that's the cul-de-sac that you're working your way into, and then if you decide you want to start shutting this down, a lot of people are going to have to relearn farming. There's no easy answer to it. It's a rigged system right now because the Chinese and the Japanese like it the way it's rigged. It serves their short-term interests, and it certainly serves our short-term interests. They lend us the money to maintain our level of living. But, as I say, it won't go on forever.
4: Well, what do you think of the possibility of a recall election, and where would it compare for our energies versus impeachment or something else?
1: Look, it's a perfectly logical and sensible question to say, okay, what do we do? And I can't keep saying to people, it's time to pay off that condo in Vancouver. Prepare your escape route. If you don't think about it, then you're not thinking at all. To rebuild the constitutional system would require a mobilization of citizenry that is almost unimagined. The citizens do not play the role that Benjamin Franklin thought they would, elementary oversight on their government. They don't even try. They couldn't get the information if they wanted it. The media are in the hands of conglomerate control that make money off of advertising. Rupert Murdoch has just proposed buying a third of the Los Angeles Times. You might try it, but the Freedom of Information Act is today one of the hardest things on earth to implement. It has been screwed royally by the Republican administration. But at the same time, well, what do I think I'm doing as a 75-year-old man writing three books intended to draw attention to things that I know and I know the public doesn't know? It's to try and mobilize the inattentive to do something. Americans are scared. That they really are beginning to wake up to the fact that these are not anomalies that are going to be fixed by a little election off of an electronic voting machine. It's going to require quite a bit more than that, it seems to me. First of all, I mean, it's not to say that it's inconceivable. In my lifetime, probably the single most important legislation ever enacted in the United States, one man, one vote, did come about as a result of mass civil rights protest movement. That decision was made by the Supreme Court. And it just shows, though, that at certain times you need that kind of institution when the deadlock of democracy overwhelms you. So the precedent is there. It could be done. The country could be mobilized. And that's what we're trying to do. But my own feeling is today it's probably too late.
5: Is China going into debt in dollars for natural resources worldwide in case of the collapse of the dollar, and also the shifting a certain amount to euros?